0: So that's a good thought. The next truth is about boundaries, and you share in the book a story about your husband Bob, who set a boundary with you. What
1: Yeah.
0: happened?
1: You know, when Bob and I dated, we had a very beautiful, appropriate relationship. Sexual integrity marked our dating years. And one of the reasons for that is, first of all, I had learned my lesson. I knew the pain of sliding into bad behaviors. And so I had boundaries at that point that were important to me. And thankfully, so did Bob. And one day on a date, he just kissed me on the nose and said, "That's about as far as I want our physical contact to go." And it wasn't a big conversation, but we were both communicating to each other that we cared about what scripture said about our sexual behavior. And I think that was a trajectory setting moment for us. And I think it matters. We need to teach our daughters and our sons to have conversations that reflect our boundaries.
2: Yeah. Did that give you a sense of safety, if I can put
1: Oh,
2: it that way?
1: yeah. Oh, yeah. Especially since the relationship before had been such a demanding physical relationship. For him to communicate to me that that is not how this relationship was going to work felt really safe.
0: That's good. That's really good. The fifth truth is that sexual integrity requires healthy communication. Let me just say, a good marriage requires
2: Yeah.
0: healthy communication. Why is communication important when it comes to sexual integrity specifically?
1: Well, one thing is when you're talking and having a rich conversation, you're probably not having awkward moments of physical, what do we do
0: A
1: here,
0: good
1: right?
0: distraction, you're
1: So it's a
0: saying?
1: good distraction. Here's the challenge. Today, a lot of teenagers are doing most of that communication through a device. And so when they get with each other physically, they're struggling with how to communicate. So I think it's really helpful to just sit them down and say, you know, what are some questions you can ask to get to know this person better? What are your dreams? When did you come to know the Lord? What do you love most about your family? What's hardest about being in your family? You know, giving them a list of questions helps them really have a healthy
0: Okay,
1: conversation.
0: the sixth truth, I think we're going to make it. The sixth truth is about embracing family wisdom.
1: Yeah.
0: Now, all the parents went yes and amen. Come for the wisdom of the
1: Yeah.
0: family. What do you mean by this?
1: Well, I've always felt that this is really important. As I started working with girls in the year 2000, traveling across the country doing retreats, I saw that girls who had a healthy relationship with their parents tended to make healthier relationships in their dating life. And conversely, girls who especially didn't have a relationship with their dad, maybe through divorce or just awkward body changing, that they were struggling more. So there's some research that indicates that that's true, that there's a trend there. And so what is very clear to me is that mom and dad speaking into this matters. And if you survey girls and boys and say, who do you want to hear sexual advice from? They're not going to be, "I'm excited to hear my mom and dad talk about sex." They are not, their eyes are going to roll into the back of their head. But when you get down to the root of it, they're going to say, "The person I trust most on this topic is mom and dad." So it's really important. And let me say this, we do live in a culture that's trying to remove parental rights in so many spaces, especially related to the topic of sex and gender. So this is very countercultural, and I want to infuse the teenage girls that read this book with a different message. The message that, you know, it's not your school counselor that needs to hear when you're struggling with something, it's mom.
0: Yeah, that is good. And I think that would save a lot of heartbreak
1: Yeah.
0: along the way that we're seeing now in court cases,
1: Absolutely.
0: especially in transition court cases like that, gender
1: Exactly.
0: dysphoria. All right, the last truth in your list is that sexual integrity pursues discipleship. Give me the understanding of that.
1: Yeah. Well, let's just take pornography, for example. Very prevalent. Very few of our teenage kids are not seeing pornography. Most of them are. And that can lead to a lifelong addiction. It did for my husband. A battle that he fought and is winning, but a hard battle that caused a lot of disruption in our marriage and in our life, in his heart, in his relationship with God. Most kids that stumble across pornography don't know what to do with that. And if they're not in some sort of accountability, they're probably going to do what any of us would do and fall into it. deeper and deeper. So that's just one example of where having someone to talk to other than mom and dad, and I'm encouraging them to also be talking to mom and dad, but talking to your youth pastor, talking to an older, wiser college student who loves Jesus and loves you about my temptation on the internet or my temptation in this dating relationship or my loneliness in mm-hmm. being a virgin and being made fun of mm-hmm. in college or at school. This is a really important ingredient in living a life of sexual integrity. And I feel like every young person needs someone older and wiser than them advising them on this topic.
0: That's a good thought. The earlier in your life you can find that kind of mentoring relationship, the healthier you're going to be.
1: Yeah.
0: Mom and dad will do that through the younger years and teen years, but yeah. I think it's really healthy. It's something we do here at Focus for staff. You know, we encourage mentoring mm-hmm. older staff or wiser staff with younger staff just to help them in their journey.
1: Yeah.
0: And I think it's a good thing to do in every workplace
1: yeah.
0: when it's healthy. Dana, this has been terrific. Mm-hmm. I hope you have felt the wisdom flowing out. And that's the goal here, just to give perspective and to give you encouragement as you parent, or if you're the girl or young woman who is in a spot where you're feeling like something's got to change, now's the day to do it. And one of the things you can do is get a copy of Dana's book, and The Bride Wore White, 7 Truths to Live in Sexual Integrity, No Matter Your Past. 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
7: With SRN News, I'm Keith Peters in Washington. A federal judge indefinitely blocks Donald Trump's $1.8 billion anti-weaponization fund.
8: That fund was for compensating people who claim to be victims of a weaponized government. Acting Attorney General Todd Blanche says the government is scrapping its plans for the fund after bipartisan backlash. Attorneys for the plaintiffs aren't satisfied by Blanche's assurances that the fund won't move forward. U.S. District Judge Leonie Brinkema previously agreed to temporarily block President Donald Trump's Republican administration from proceeding with the fund for at least 2 weeks. Brinkema gave the parties a week to negotiate an agreement for Blanche to submit a sworn declaration the administration won't revive the fund. I'm Haya Pinjwani.
7: A fire at a massive medical equipment warehouse in Northern California has left major damage.
9: Tracy Deputy Fire Chief Brian Bagley said there were no casualties from a fire at a million-square-foot medical equipment warehouse in Northern California, but firefighters were hindered by sprinklers and hydrants that weren't flowing.
10: They did not recognize any fire sprinkler activations at all throughout the entire facility.
9: Crews were forced to connect to city hydrants instead. Responders also had to knock down fires nearby sparked by embers. Bagley warned of possible disruptions for medical supply customers.
10: This was the main distribution center for all medical supplies.
9: Smoke from the fire could be seen for miles. Officials recommended residents stay indoors. Audio courtesy KGO. I'm Jennifer King.
7: Pakistan's prime minister says the United States and Iran have agreed to wording of an agreement aimed at ending their war in the Middle East. Pakistani Prime Minister Shahbaz Sharif said in a social media post Friday that mediators are working with both sides to finalize a deal. He wrote, "Peace has never been this close." On Wall Street, the Dow up by 359 points, the Nasdaq rose 79, the S&P advanced 37. This is SRN News.
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15: May we, by God's grace and mercy, grow in hope. As we do, we will be a better witness. As we do, we will lead purer lives. As we do, we will experience a deeper comfort. And as we do, we will enjoy greater strength.
16: Welcome to Open the Bible with Pastor Colin Smith. I'm Steve Hiller. Glad you're with us today. And Colin, last time we began a message called Hope's Surprising Outcomes. And you've just hit or highlighted those four surprising outcomes right there. For those who missed it, we looked at the first two last time. And you can go back and you can listen at our website, openthebible.org. Looks like we've got two more in store today.
15: Yes, and the way in which hope makes a difference to our grieving, it brings us comfort in our sorrow, is the first of these. Paul speaks very wonderfully of we do not grieve like those who have no hope. He's not saying we don't grieve at all. He's saying that hope makes a difference to the nature of how we grieve. We're going to look at how hope brings comfort, and we're going to look today at how hope brings strength. The apostle says that we toil and strive because we have our hope set on the living God. In other words, you won't have energy to keep doing the work that God calls you to do unless you have hope set on the living God. That's what energizes us and sustains us in the work that God calls us to do. So these are wonderfully practical things, comfort and strength. Who doesn't need these two things? Well, these are the things that hope brings.
16: Well, let's continue to look at this from the book of Romans. We're in chapter 8 as we're continuing our message called Hope's Surprising Outcomes. Here is Pastor Colin.
15: When you look at the suffering of your own life or the suffering that is in the life of another Christian believer, remember that you are not seeing the full picture. Well, you say, what is the full picture? Well, John tells us. When he appears, then we shall be like him. When he appears, our risen and ascended Lord Jesus Christ will return in power and in glory. He will appear. And when he appears, we will be like him. Now, there are some ways in which we are like the Lord Jesus Christ already. Remember that the Lord Jesus Christ became like us. From all eternity, he shared the life and glory of God the Father. He has always been at the Father's side. But when he came into the world, he had to walk by faith, not by sight. He needed to pray. He knew what it was to be hungry, to weep, to fall asleep exhausted. He knew what it was to wrestle with the cost of commitment to God's own will. He carried a cross, and he went right into the valley of the shadow of death. The Lord Jesus Christ became like us in the pain and suffering of his incarnation, so that we might become like him in the glory of his resurrection. And that's our living hope. And the Apostle Paul speaks of it in 2 Corinthians in chapter 4, where he speaks about how, as part of our Christian experience, we find ourselves afflicted and perplexed and persecuted and struck down. So then the question is, well then, why are we not crushed? Why are we not driven to despair? Why are we not destroyed? And the answer he gives is this: we know that he who raised the Lord Jesus will also raise us with Jesus and bring us into his presence. We have this living hope. And your faith will stand as you look to the glorious return of the Lord Jesus Christ and find hope in what you will be. When he appears, we shall be like him. Now, how do we know that this is so? Well, John tells us we shall be like him because we shall see him as he is. And friends, this is an amazing statement. God said to Moses, "No one can see the Lord and live." No one. Why? Well, because as our Lord Jesus made clear, only the pure in heart can see God. If you were not completely and utterly pure, the immediate presence of God would consume you in just a moment. When God's people sinned in the desert, after the commandments had been given the first time at Mount Sinai, God said to Moses that he would send an angel to lead the people into the promised land. But then God said this: "I will not go up among you, lest I consume you." And then God said, "If for a single moment I should go up among you, I would consume you." The presence of the glory of the infinitely holy God, his immediate presence with sinners, would consume us in a moment. And so God says, "Well, I can't go with you because no one can see the Lord and live." That is why the prophet Malachi at the end of the Old Testament says, "Who can endure the day of his coming? And who can stand when he appears? For he is like a refiner's fire." And yet right here, John tells us Christian believers that we shall see God. Now, do you see what that means? Only the pure in heart can ever see God. So if you were to see God, then every vestige of sin would need to be removed from you completely. And John says that's how it's going to be. We shall see him as he is. Now, notice the direction of the argument. This is very important. The fact that we will see him is the proof that we will be like him. Because only spirits made perfect, only glorious resurrected bodies, perfect spirits in glorious bodies, could ever hope to see God. And what John is saying is, see him we will. And that wonderful truth, that you will see him, tells you that you will indeed be like him. See, the question that he's dealing with is, how do we know that we will be like him? And the answer that he gives is, we know that we will be like him because we will see him as he is. So just to be clear, he is not saying, you had better become like him if you're going to have any hope of seeing him. That would be to leave the impossible task on us of trying to earn our own final salvation. Have I lived a life that is pure enough to get me into heaven? That is not what he is saying. The argument is entirely the other way around. He's saying to those who believe in the Lord Jesus Christ, this is your glorious hope. You will see him. And when you see him, you will be completely free from sin and from all of its ugly effects. You will be holy. Your heart will be completely pure. You will love God with all your heart and soul and mind and strength, and you will love your neighbor as yourself. I shall behold his face. I shall his power adore. And sing the wonders of his grace forevermore. Now that is your glorious future. In Christ, that is your hope. And when that hope burns brightly in you, it will have a transforming effect on your life. Look at what John says. Everyone who thus hopes in him purifies himself as he, the Lord Jesus Christ, is pure. Now notice here that John is making a statement of fact. He doesn't say, if you have this hope, well, you ought to purify yourself. What he says is, you will. You will. See, we all move in the direction of the thing we really hope for. What we hope for shapes what we do. A man hopes to marry a woman he loves. His hope is to spend his whole life with her. So how does that hope shape his behavior? Well, he moves in the direction of his hope. He spends as much time with her as he possibly can. Hope drives his behavior. And if he wasn't interested in spending time with her, well, no one would really believe that he was actually had his heart set on spending his life with her. Clearly, his heart somewhere else. Now, our great hope is to be with Christ. And it's to be like Christ. And hope drives behavior. And this hope will shape what we do. Everyone who has this hope in him purifies himself. The brighter your hope of being like Jesus in glory, the purer your life will become right now. You'll pursue what you hope for. Grow in hope, and you will live a purer life.
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15: Well, this is for everybody who wants to have hope. 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It's full of the promises of God. It shows that hope comes from God. It comes to us through the Lord Jesus Christ, and it comes to us by His marvelous grace. So 30 days of hope, I think that's something that everyone can use, and I hope it's going to be a blessing to everyone who reads it.
16: 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Let's get back to the message. Again, here's Pastor Cullen.
15: So we've seen two things. Grow in hope and you'll be a better witness. Grow in hope, and you will lead a purer life. Here's a third marvelous and glorious thing. Grow in hope, and you will experience deeper comfort. 1 Thessalonians chapter 4, verses 13 and 14. We do not want you to be uninformed, brothers, about those who are asleep, that you may not grieve as others do who have no hope. For since we believe that Jesus died and rose again, even so, through Jesus, God will bring with him those who have fallen asleep. Now, the Apostle Paul is not suggesting here that Christians don't grieve. The more a person loves, the deeper they will grieve the loss of a loved one. Paul is not saying that Christians don't grieve. What he is saying is that our grief is different from the world's grief because it is shot through with living hope. And Paul then describes our hope, the glorious day in which every single one of us as believers will participate. No believer will miss out on this. One way or another, we will all share in the joy of this glorious day. And in the verses that follow, the apostle makes five glorious affirmations. First, the Lord himself will descend from heaven. Jesus Christ is coming again. Second, God will bring with him those who have fallen asleep. Now, some of you will be thinking right now of the names and the faces of dear loved ones who have died and you miss them. But you are going to see them again. They are with Jesus and he will bring them with him when he comes. Then the apostle makes a third affirmation. The dead in Christ will rise first. The souls of believers are with the Lord Jesus, already perfect in his presence. These souls are away from the body, and they are at home with the Lord. But when the Lord Jesus Christ comes again, the souls of believers who have died and are already with Jesus will be clothed with resurrected bodies, bodies adapted for eternal life. This is stated very beautifully, clearly, and wonderfully in the Shorter Catechism. It's a document that was written in 1674 by believers who wanted to frame in as clear a way as possible the heart of the Christian faith, and they did it. A catechism does this in the form of questions and answers. It was a kind of tool for teaching the Christian faith. And so there's this question. What benefits do believers receive from Christ at death? And the answer is this: the souls of believers are at their death made perfect in holiness and do immediately pass into glory. And their bodies, still being united to Christ, do rest in their graves till the resurrection. Christ will bring with him the souls of believers who have died, and they will be clothed with resurrected bodies. Then the apostle says, we who are alive, who are left, will be caught up together with them in the clouds to meet the Lord in the air. Now, you read a statement like that and you say, now, how can this possibly be? How could these bodies rise to meet the Lord in the air? I mean, even Michael Jordan could only jump to a staggering height of around 4 feet. Well, the point, of course, is that on this glorious day, we will be given resurrected bodies. And we will be given resurrected bodies at the same time as our departed loved ones. This is what the Apostle Paul says in 1 Corinthians and chapter 15. We shall not all sleep, but we shall all be changed in a moment, in the twinkling of an eye, at the last trumpet. The trumpet will sound, and the dead will be raised imperishable, and we shall be changed. And then he says, and so we will always be with the Lord. So, encourage each other. Comfort each other with these words. Take this in, brother, sister. Believe it. Grow in hope, and you will experience a deeper comfort. So we've seen three things. Grow in hope, and you'll be a better witness. Grow in hope, and you're going to lead a purer life. Grow in hope, and you will experience a deeper comfort. Very briefly and lastly, grow in hope and you will enjoy greater strength. Listen to this from 1 Timothy chapter 4 and verse 10. We toil and strive because we have our hope set on the living God. Now, what a wonderful verse that is to end with this morning. Is there anyone here who feels tired, jaded, exhausted? Anyone here who feels a need for greater strength? Maybe you can identify with the discouraged old man who said, my back is all sore, my knees are all bent, my get up and go has got up and went. Well, grow in hope, and your strength will be renewed. You'll be able to continue in the battle. You'll be able to toil and to strive in as much as your hope is set on the living God. Grow in hope and your strength and energy will be renewed. Toiling, striving takes energy. Losing hope is the fastest way to run out of steam. But if your hope is set on the living God, your strength will be renewed. Now, every single one of us needs this. Isaiah says, even youths faint and become weary, and young men shall fall exhausted. You know, my older son has competed on a number of occasions in the Ironman. What an extraordinary competition that is. The fitness of athletes who can swim more than 2 miles
14: and then cycle for more than 100 miles and then run 26 miles as a kind of a warm down. I mean, it is absolutely astonishing, but you only need to stand at the finish line and see the truth of what Isaiah is saying. There are limits to all human endurance. Even youths shall faint and be weary, and young men shall fall exhausted. But then Isaiah says, but those who hope in the Lord shall renew their strength. This is how you stay the course when you're feeling really tired of the battle. Grow in hope, and your strength will be renewed. So may we, by God's grace and mercy, grow in hope. As we do, we will be a better witness. As we do, we will lead purer lives. As we do, we will experience a deeper comfort. And as we do, we will enjoy greater strength.
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21: When twin sisters began to walk, it was clear their journey wouldn't be easy. 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Their smiles and laughter lit up our wards as they healed. Today, the twin sisters stand tall, their pain gone and their future wide open. 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Be strong and courageous. 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
1: From a young age, I knew that the basketball was going to be my sport. I started being recruited in seventh grade, and I was so wrapped up in everything about recruiting. I was wrapped up in all the winnings, and I glorified myself. I was in an environment that was hard for me to find God. Being a college athlete is difficult. It's time consuming, and I lost track of going to church, and my faith fell. I felt the Holy Spirit one day snap me out of it. I don't know, sparked something in me that told me, you need to get back to church. You need to get back to the Word. And if you put in the hard work and you're disciplined and you put God first, wonderful things will happen. I know that without God, I wouldn't be a collegiate athlete.
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0: pass along the cold, hard truth in a warm and loving way? Is it in the words we choose, the body language we present, the context in which it's expressed? Yes, yes, and yes. But more than that, today, Pastor Greg Laurie points out it comes from a heart of genuine compassion and concern, energized by God's love. Today, here on A New Beginning, Pastor Greg begins the final message in his series in 1st, 2nd, and 3rd John.
1: Have you ever sent an email in anger? Maybe you were upset with a coworker or even your boss. So you wrote them this email and you were so angry you were pounding the keys, you know, just. And then you hit send, you felt really good about it for about 5 minutes and the adrenaline wore off and you thought, what have I done? And you found yourself Googling, how do I get my email back? That's not a good thing. Or maybe you wrote a card or a note to someone, and then you thought of something that you forgot to say. So on the bottom, you wrote P.S., postscript. Well, that's really what we're looking at here in 2nd and 3rd John. These are short little epistles. Each one is one chapter long. They're about the length of an email or a note, if you will. And so really, John is concluding this beautiful book of 1st John with these extra letters, and he's effectively saying, P.S., I love you. Reminds me of a story of a young man whose father had died, and he was going through his dad's belongings, and he came across an envelope addressed to him that his dad had never sent with a letter in it, and at the end of it, it said from his father, P.S., I love you. And the son carried this around with him because when he would get discouraged and down, he would pull out that letter from his dad that said, P.S., I love you. Well, here we're being reminded of God's love for us. So now we come to 2 John, starting in verse 1. He writes, the elder to the elect lady and her children, whom I love in truth. And not only I, but also all those who have known the truth because of the truth which abides in us and will be with us forever. Grace, mercy, and peace be with you all from God the Father and from the Lord Jesus Christ, the Son of the Father, in truth and love. I want you to underline those words, in truth and love. God wants us to walk in truth and love. You really can't have one without the other. In fact, in the first four verses of this short letter, John uses the word truth 5 times. You know, sometimes you meet people who walk in truth, but not in love. And I'm going to use the word truth loosely there. I'm going to say they walk in their version of the truth. They're people that tend to be nitpicky. You know, they cross their T's, they dot their I's, they can often be legalistic. They call it truth, but they use it sort of like a sledgehammer. You need to walk in love as well. These are the kind of people where if you're having a great burger, they'll come and quote a Bible verse to ruin it. You're taking your first bite and they'll say, love not the world, neither the things that are in the world. For if any man loves the world, the love of the Father is not in him. And all that's in the world, the lust of the flesh, the lust of the eyes, and the pride of life is not of the Father, but of the world. Oh. Or you say, hey, I'm redecorating my front room. It's all going to burn. Really? But they call that the truth. It's not truth. It's just their weird way of trying to live by truth. But then we want to live in love. Now, sometimes people who say they live in love might, I don't want to say you can be too loving, but you can become too tolerant of everything. In the name of being inclusive and kind and never wanting to appear judgmental, they'll never tell the truth to someone else. Let's take a doctor as an example. Let's say you went to your doctor for an exam and he found something that concerned him. Now, he wants to tell you the truth. He wants to be loving about it. So in the best way he can think of, he has to tell you what your problem is so he can tell you what the solution is. And if that doctor told you you're perfectly fine when you had a problem, that doctor is not doing his job. So if I see something in a fellow Christian's life that is harmful to them or dragging them down, the Bible tells me I should speak the truth in love. So it comes down to this. Truth anchors us, but love moves us. Truth gives us the message. Love gives us the method. We need to speak the truth in love. And the perfect example of this is Jesus. He was a personification of truth. He said, I am the way, the truth, and the life. Remember that woman caught in the act of adultery, thrown at his feet. Her accuser says, the law says she should be stoned. What do you say? It was a trap, of course. And Jesus looked around at them, and the Bible says he stooped down and wrote in the sand. And then he stood up and said, let him that is without sin among you cast the first stone. And they left, the Bible says, from the oldest to the youngest. Then he turns to the woman and says, lady, where are your accusers? She said, I have none, Lord. He says, neither do I accuse you. Go and sin no more. I love the fact that he called her lady. I think she had been called a lot of things, but probably never lady. He used a proper term to address a woman of respect. Almost like saying, ma'am, ma'am, lady, where are your accusers? Why did he say that? Because he didn't just see her for what she was. He saw her for what she could become. You see, he saw a lady down the road. But then he says this, go and sin no more. So the love was engaging her and welcoming her, but the truth was in telling her to go and sin no more. Love is obeying the Lord. Jesus said, if you love me, keep my commandments. A husband can say to his wife all day long, I love you. It's a nice thing to bring her gifts. It's a great thing to compliment them. But guys, you need to do your job too. You need to provide for her. You need to protect her. You need to be a spiritual leader in the home. And most importantly, you need to be faithful to her. And she needs to be faithful to you. So you could have all the compliments and you could be telling the person you love them over and over. But if you're unfaithful to them, it kind of undermines it. So in the same way, if we love God, we should be faithful to him.
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2: Well, we're glad you're along today for Pastor Greg's message called P.S. I Love You from the book of 2 John. Let's continue.
1: Point number two, when we walk in the truth and love people, the devil will be opposing us. Look at verse 7. For many deceivers have gone out into the world who do not confess Christ as coming in the flesh. This is a deceiver, an antichrist. Look to yourselves that you don't lose the things we work for, but that we may receive a full reward. The Bible tells us that in the end times, someone will emerge on the scene called the Antichrist. But he talks about antichrists, and this is plural. And don't forget the prefix anti doesn't just mean against, it also means instead of. So he's saying in the end times, there's going to be imitations of Christ or things that will take the place of Christ or people pretending to be followers of Christ who are not indeed followers of Christ. Now we shift gears to 3 John. And John addresses this to a guy named Gaius. It's assumed that he probably led Gaius to the Lord. So he was like a spiritual son in the faith. So now in 3 John, Chapter 1, verse 2. I'm writing to Gaius, my dear friend, whom I love in the truth. Beloved, I pray that you may prosper in all things and be in health just as your soul prospers. That's a great verse, isn't it? Great thing to pray for someone. Now, there is a theology in the church today that's sometimes called prosperity theology, or word faith theology, as it's sometimes described. And the basic premise of it is that we can claim things for ourselves. You know, you claim things by faith. They say that faith is like a force that must be harnessed, and you speak things into existence, and you only want to have a positive confession, never a negative one. And God wants you to be in perfect health. And if you find yourself sick, it's because you lack faith. And God wants you to always be financially prosperous. And if you aren't, it's because you lack faith. So you name it and you claim it. Or you gab it and you grab it. So word faith theology, of course, I think is contrary to scripture. But they'll often cite this verse, verse 2. I pray that you may prosper in all things and be in health as your soul prospers. Now look, God does want to give us prosperity. We don't have to be afraid of the word prosperity just because some have misinterpreted it. Because it is used in the Bible in a positive way. In Psalm 1, it says, blessed is a man that doesn't walk in the counsel of the ungodly, or stand in the way of sinners, or sit in the seat of the scornful. His delight is in the word of the Lord, and in it does he meditate day and night. He'll be like a tree planted by the rivers of water. His leaves shall not wither, and whatsoever he does shall prosper. So God can and will prosper a believer, but we have to ask the question, what is prosperity? Could you prosper with good health and abundant finances? Absolutely. Could your version of prosperity be a little different, and it might include some sickness that God allows for some reason to keep you dependent upon him, and maybe a financial challenge that will cause you to call upon him? Again, the answer is yes. To prosper is to become more like Jesus. So there are people who are wealthy and blessed by God in both the Old and New Testament. Abraham is described as being very rich in livestock, silver, and gold. Job was blessed with great wealth. He was the greatest of all the people in the East. The list goes on. Solomon, Boaz, Joseph of Arimathea in the New Testament, Lydia also in the New Testament. So God can bless you with wealth. So there's nothing wrong with being wealthy. It's a blessing.

He came forth as gold. So it all comes down to how we define prosperity. But then there's good health. Verse 2, pray that you may prosper and be in good health as your soul prospers. God wants you to be in good health. God can bless you with good health. You should do everything to live a healthy life. You know, I think sometimes some Christians like to quote the passage that says, bodily exercise profits little, but godliness is good for all things as they eat their 20th donut. Godly exercise may profit little, but it does profit some. So we shouldn't use that to justify laziness or letting our body go, because your body is the temple of the Holy Spirit. So does God always want us to be in good health? Well, sometimes yes, and there are times he'll allow sickness in our life. It's a great thing to ask God to heal you. And if you're sick, do pray for healing. And the Bible even says, if there's any sick among you, call for the elders of the church to come and pray for you and anoint you with oil. And the effectual, fervent prayer of a righteous man will accomplish much. And I can tell you, we have prayed over people in this church, and we've seen them miraculously healed by God. But does God heal everybody? The answer is no, he doesn't. I wish he did, but he doesn't. We should ask. We can even ask repeatedly, but sometimes he allows sicknesses for a greater purpose. And some will say, well, it's your lack of faith if you're not healed. Well, God does use faith in our healing, but sometimes we are deficient in our faith. Like, how much faith did Lazarus have when Jesus raised him from the dead? Not a lot, because he was dead. But then we have the instance where there was a woman with a medical condition, and she said, if I can touch the hem of his garment, I'll be healed. And she did, and she was healed. But then there's a story of Jairus, whose daughter was sick, and he had the faith for his daughter. So sometimes it's the faith of the person praying. Sometimes it's a person praying for that person. And other times it's just the Lord stepping in. I like the prayer of that one guy who said, Lord, I believe, help my unbelief. But we should pray for his prosperity in our life as he defines prosperity.

0: Good clarification from Pastor Greg Laurie today from our studies in 2nd and 3rd John here on A New Beginning. And there's more to come in this message. You know, there's nothing that could bring more richness to our lives than to have a personal relationship with Christ, to know your sins have been forgiven, that you're a child of God, and you'll live forever in the presence of the Lord. Do you have that reassurance? You know, you can. Pastor Greg, what would you say to the person who'd like to make that change right now?
1: What I would say is, he's only a prayer away, which means if you will call upon the name of the Lord right now through prayer, he will hear your prayer and answer your prayer. Listen, if you want Jesus Christ to come into your life, if you want him to forgive you of your sin, if you want to know that you'll go to heaven when you die, just pray this prayer right now after me. Just pray, Lord Jesus, I know that I'm a sinner, but I know that you're the Savior who died on the cross for my sin and rose again from the dead. I turn from my sin now, and I choose to follow you from this moment forward as my Savior and Lord, as my God and my friend. In Jesus' name I pray. Amen.
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1: You know, Pastor Greg, high school yearbooks will vote so-and-so as most likely to succeed, or most likely to be famous, or what have you. I'm thinking your yearbook never voted you most likely to preach the gospel to millions of people. Yours is an unlikely success story, but the Bible is full of unlikely success stories, isn't it?
2: It really is. You know, it's been said that if you see a turtle on a fence post, you know he didn't get there by himself. And I can tell you that it's a miracle that I came to Christ, because I didn't go through the traditional route of becoming a believer. And by that I mean someone didn't sit down and share the gospel with me. Many people listening may know my story, but in case you don't, what happened was I was walking across my high school campus at the age of 17. I was going downhill fast. I was using drugs. I was making bad decisions. And I happened upon a group of Christians that we very unaffectionately called the Jesus Freaks. And I sat down out of curiosity to see why they would believe the things they believed. Why would they carry their Bibles around at school? Why would they talk about God as though he were their next door neighbor? Could they really have a relationship with him? Well, as I watched them, I quickly dismissed what they were saying as mythology. I thought, these people are making this up. It can't be true. But the problem with that narrative was, I knew a couple of them. I used to party with them, and I knew their life had been changed. So I couldn't dismiss them all as crazy people. And then a guy got up to speak. His name was Lonnie Frisbee. I don't remember most of what he said, but there was one statement that resonated with me. He said, Jesus said you're either for me or against me. I looked at the Jesus Freaks. They were obviously for him. I looked at myself. I wasn't one of them. Did that mean I was against God? I didn't want to be against God. I believed Jesus was out there somewhere, but I didn't know that I could come into a relationship with him. And then Lonnie said, if you want to accept Christ into your life, get up and walk forward and pray right here. I mean, this is lunchtime at high school on the front lawn of my high school campus. Walking forward like that was an insane concept. If I did that, someone might see me. But before I knew it, I was up there. I was praying. That was the day that Christ came into my life. I think it was a miracle. No one told me about Jesus, but the Lord sought me out and he called me. And I heard the gospel and I believed. And you know what? There's so many people like me out there waiting for someone to talk to them. Well, anyway, my whole story is contained in a book that we are offering to you right now, simply called Jesus Revolution. It was written by an outstanding author named Ellen Vaughn. Now, this is not actually written by me, but she wrote it with me. I told her the story of my life, the story of the life of Pastor Chuck Smith and Lonnie Frisbee. We talked about the Jesus movement back in the late 60s, early 70s. There's a lot of history about what was going on in American culture at that time to help you understand it better. And it is a beautifully written book, I might say, that you are going to enjoy. So if you saw the movie, you really need to read this book, because actually there's a lot there in the book that is not in the movie. It tells the story of my wife, Kathy. There's so much in this book that tells the story effectively of the last great spiritual awakening in America. And we want to offer it to our listeners for their gift of any size. And for our friends that are extra generous, we're going to offer something extra. We're going to offer the DVD of the Jesus Revolution film, which was a very successful film in theaters all around the world and is still on streaming platforms right now. But we're going to send you your own copy of the Jesus Revolution film if you could be extra generous in supporting our ministry. So get your copy of the Jesus Revolution book and the Jesus Revolution movie on DVD.
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0: Caleb and John, somebody like me. Every year on June 14th, people across America celebrate Flag Day with red, white, and blue decorated picnics and parades. With so many flags and logos surrounding us every day, even Christians rarely stop to consider what God's Word says about how His people ought to regard these symbols. God's Word speaks highly of flags when they're used in their proper context. You might be surprised how often the Bible mentions this topic, just under different names than we might expect. Although the word flag is rarely used in most English translations, Scripture contains dozens of references to banners, standards, and emblems. Flags in the Bible were often used to identify the tribes and families of Israel as the Lord commanded. The people of Israel shook camp, each by his own standard, with the banners of their fathers' houses, Numbers 2:2. These standards may have been made of cloth, like today's flags, or perhaps some were painted or engraved on wood and other materials. Whatever the case, their purpose was similar to how flags are commonly used today for identification of different groups.
1: It's difficult these days to know what to believe anymore, isn't it? Much of what used to be trusted journalism has descended into spin and propaganda for the left, for the right, for people peddling their pet perspectives. On top of which, social media algorithms feed us more and more of what we consume, drawing many inexorably into the vortex of conspiracy theories. Hi, I'm Bernie Dimet, and welcome again to Fresh. Back during the Rwanda genocide of 1994, the media played a devastating role in inciting and amplifying violence. State-backed radio, television, and print media broadcast and printed hate propaganda, dehumanizing Tutsis as cockroaches and openly calling for their extermination. It coordinated attacks, revealed hiding places, and encouraged ordinary citizens to kill. Rather than merely reflecting tensions, the media actively fueled genocide, turning words into weapons. People believed them and acted upon them, demonstrating the terrifying power of propaganda when wielded without moral restraint or truth, costing close to 1 million lives in just 100 days. 3 millennia ago, wise old King Solomon wrote this, Proverbs 29, verse 2. When the righteous are in authority, the people rejoice. But when the wicked rule, the people groan. It's been said that the people generally get the governments they deserve. I don't know, but whatever governmental system you live under, and not everyone gets to choose, be careful, very careful, of who you support, what you choose to believe or reject, and what you choose to say. Because so far as it's up to us, our job is to help the righteous into authority so the people may rejoice, not blindly to regurgitate the propaganda that fills our news and social media feeds. That's God's Word, fresh for you today. 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
2: With SRN News, I'm Ron Taylor. Iran's stronghold on the Strait of Hormuz may be easing, and its own oil problems now seem to be on the rise. More from Bob Agnew.
3: The waterway has been effectively shut down by Iran's attacks on shipping since the start of the war, but now the situation appears to be shifting. Analysts say more oil from Gulf Arab states appears to be getting past the Iranian mines, missiles, boats, and drones. Observers warn that does not mean the global energy market will be satiated with oil anytime soon, but it does change the calculus of the crisis and could put more pressure on Tehran to reach a deal. Bob Agnew reporting.
2: An Ohio Voter Registrations Group's offices have been searched.
4: Workers say the offices of Ohio Organizing Collaborative have been searched by the FBI, saying federal agents showed up at the Cleveland office and spent hours questioning staff, seizing documents and computer files. Federal agents also went to the homes of people who worked with the organization, which supports voter registration efforts, seeking interviews and information about alleged voter fraud. Board member Prentice Haney accused the agents of intimidation tactics and harassment and expressed concern that the investigation was designed to sow doubt about the upcoming midterm elections. I'm Lisa Dwyer.
2: Shares of SpaceX soared 19% in their Wall Street debut Friday, making the rocket maker's founder and CEO Elon Musk the first ever trillionaire. The shares opened at $150 and finished Friday slightly below $161. That price gave the company a market value of around $2.1 trillion. Forbes estimates that Musk, who is also a major shareholder of Tesla, is now worth $1.1 trillion. Musk says SpaceX is going public because it needs money to fund its ambitions of putting satellites and data centers in space. This is SRN News.
5: Good evening, and thank you for listening to your network of praise. It is time once again for an evening devotion from Broad Street Publishing's book, I Trust You, Jesus. Tonight's reading is found in Luke 22, verses 41 through 42. He withdrew from them about a stone's throw and knelt down and prayed, saying, Father, if you are willing, remove this cup from me. Nevertheless, not my will, but yours be done. Jesus had just finished revealing his impending death to his disciples and what we now know as the Last Supper. He knew that his time was running short, so he made his way to a familiar place of prayer on the Mount of Olives. His disciples followed after him. He instructed his disciples to pray so as not to fall into temptation, and then he went to find a place alone to pray. As Jesus thought through what he knew was about to happen, he prayed, Father, if you are willing, remove this cup from me. Nevertheless, not my will, but yours be done. Jesus knew that his Father's plan was much greater than his own. He knew that the benefit of his Father's plan was for the good of not only him, but all of mankind. Incredibly, even in his darkest moment, Jesus shows us how to focus our hearts when we pray. Let's remember that our Father always knows best. Heavenly Father, thank you that your ways are good and perfect. Thank you that you have a plan for our lives. Help me to know your plan and to boldly and faithfully follow you. May it be your will done in my life, not my own. And that is your evening devotion from Broad Street Publishing's book, I Trust You, Jesus. Thank you for listening and have a wonderful evening.
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House fires, I thank God. I'm Lois Bramberg, a nighttime hostess right here from your network of praise on this Friday night, June 12th. I'm glad you could join me tonight. Here's Ecclesiastes 3, verses 1 and 2. To everything there is a season, and a time to every purpose under the heaven, a time to be born and a time to die. An evening praise, the Jesus way. Phil Wickham.

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2: Hi, I'm Barry McGuire. 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How can you make sure that your conversation wasn't in vain? Here's the answer. We've just introduced Seeking God cards that can take that person from zero knowledge of the Bible to the sinner's prayer with articles and videos and testimonials and so much more to answer all of their questions and lead them to Jesus. 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

0: Josiah Queen, Demons. The Holiness of God. Have you ever been so overwhelmed by God's holiness that you suddenly become painfully aware of your own sin? Not because anyone pointed it out, but because the contrast was simply undeniable. Join us when Pastor Chuck Swindoll explores what happens when man comes face to face with the holiness of God. He'll do that next Monday morning, shortly past 9 o'clock, right here on your Network of Praise on Insight for Living.
1: 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We are not weak, but powerfully directed. 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

Crowder, My Victory, A Time to Be Born and a Time to Die. Did you know that every life is long enough? We speak of a short life, but compared to eternity, who has a long one? A person's days on earth may seem like a thimbleful, but compared to the Pacific of eternity, even the years of Methuselah filled more than a glass. James was not speaking just to the young when he said, Your life is like a mist. You can see it for a short time, but then it goes away. James 4:14. In God's plan, every life is long enough and every death is timely. Though you and I might wish for a longer life, God knows better. This is important. Though you and I may wish for a longer life for our loved ones who've already gone to glory before us, they don't. Ironically, the first to accept God's decision of death is the one who dies. While we're mourning at the grave, they're marveling at heaven. Oh, we're questioning God. They're praising God. Here's Alleluia, Elevation Worship.

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2: When we die is not a matter of accident or chance. The Bible makes it clear that our lives are in God's hands. He knows the time of our death, and he has even appointed it. The Bible says in Job 14:5, man's days are determined. You, God, have decreed the number of his months and have set limits he cannot exceed. Does this mean we shouldn't seek medical care when we're sick, or that it doesn't matter if we do dangerous things because God will deliver us anyway? Not at all. Not one verse of Scripture would support such a view. Satan urged Jesus to cast himself down from the top of the temple and trust God to deliver him. But Jesus refused to do such a foolhardy thing. He told Satan, "Do not put the Lord your God to the test." Matthew 4:7. Take you at your word. Here's Cody Carnes.

Jonathan David and Melissa Hilser raise a hallelujah. There is much about death we do not know, for God hasn't chosen to answer all our questions about it, but we do know this. Someday, we will all die, and the real question is, are we prepared for that day? We can be, by giving our lives to Christ and trusting Him to forgive and save us. Have you made your personal commitment to Him? When we know Christ, then we can say with the psalmist, My times are in your hands. Psalm 31:15. Jesus came to give us life, life right now, and life in the world to come. Make sure of your commitment to Christ tonight. If you aren't sure and need some help, please call 1-888-NEED-HIM. That's 1-888-NEED-HIM. I've been here before, Sarah Groves.

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5: With SRN News, I'm Ron Taylor. President Trump says the media is short on details on the potential agreement with Iran.
6: President Trump says Iran leaked details about a proposed agreement to the media. The president says reports circulating in the press do not reflect the terms agreed to in writing. Trump also raised concerns about a drone attack near the Strait of Hormuz, calling the incident unacceptable. Willie Nelson, Washington.
5: Shares of SpaceX soared 19% in their Wall Street debut, making the rocket maker's founder and CEO Elon Musk the first ever trillionaire. Musk joined in on the opening NASDAQ bell from the SpaceX facility in Starbase, Texas, and reiterated his lofty goals to, quote, make life multiplanetary, unquote.
7: We want to be able to take anyone who wants to go to the moon, anyone who wants to go to Mars, or anywhere in the solar system, and maybe beyond the solar system at some point, we want to be able to take you there. Not just a few astronauts, I mean you.
5: The shares opened at $150 and finished Friday slightly below $161. A deadly shooting rocks the city of Midland in West Texas.
8: The active shooter situation has been resolved.
9: Midland Mayor Lori Blong.
8: And the shooter is confirmed deceased.
9: The suspect, identified by state law enforcement as 45-year-old Victor Mata Villarreal, was found dead after a standoff with police following an attack that left one person dead and at least 10 others injured. Police say the suspect shot at officers during a chase just days earlier. Gunfire started in one part of the city before ending up near a veterinary hospital that was swarmed by police. Audio courtesy KMID KPEJ. I'm Jennifer King.
5: The Kennedy Center is running out of options to keep President Trump's name on the facade of the iconic performing arts venue. A judge has rejected a request to pause a court-ordered deadline yesterday to remove references from the building and other aspects of the operations. This is SRN News.
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The afters, God is with us. Here's Psalm 92, verses 5 and 6. O Lord, how great are thy works, and thy thoughts are very deep. A brutish man knoweth not, neither doth a fool understand this. There seems to be no end to the variety and wisdom of design in the creation. Most interesting are those creatures that share important traits and yet are nothing like each other. The whale is one example. It is constructed like a fish, but it is really a mammal. The sphinx moth is another such creature, and we'll learn about that moth just ahead. When I Fall, Katie Nicole.

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6: 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Worship Him
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Blanca and Ryan Ellis brought us I'm Yours. From Creation Moments, we're learning about the Sphinx moth. While definitely a moth, it behaves in every way like a hummingbird and feeds on the nectar inside tobacco blooms. As a normal moth, the Sphinx would never reach the nectar in those deep-throated blooms, but it has a special tongue, like a hummingbird. The moth hovers over the flower while inserting its long tongue into the flower. Its tongue, which is actually longer than the rest of its body, has two grooved halves, which, when fitted together, create what amounts to a long straw to draw out nectar. If the two halves don't fit perfectly, the moth would starve to death.

0: Here's Jason Earls.
1: Y'all, I'm super excited. Just got the news that my wife is pregnant. Woo! Yeah, I found out on Facebook. She finally accepted my friend request. This makes baby number 6. Woo! Yeah, I know. Man, we got so many kids, they don't even play house anymore. They play daycare. They also very embarrassing. We were at my daughter's kindergarten graduation, and she got up for her speech and said, when I grow up, I want to be on The Biggest Loser.
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1: Jay McKimmitt, Since I Met You. As it hovers, the sphinx moth actually rivals the hummingbird's 50 wing beats per second with its own wing beat of 25 to 45 times per second. The wonderfully varied patterns in creation do not speak of relationships forged by millions of years of evolution. Rather, they speak of creative relationships carefully designed by one all-wise creator. Only God. I'd Do It Again, Andrew Rip.

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3: With SRN News, I'm Ron Taylor. A federal judge indefinitely blocks Donald Trump's $1.8 billion anti-weaponization fund.
4: That fund was for compensating people who claim to be victims of a weaponized government. Acting Attorney General Todd Blanche says the government is scrapping its plans for the fund after bipartisan backlash. Attorneys for the plaintiffs aren't satisfied by Blanche's assurances that the fund won't move forward. U.S. District Judge Leonie Brinkema previously agreed to temporarily block President Donald Trump's Republican administration from proceeding with the fund for at least 2 weeks. Brinkema gave the parties a week to negotiate an agreement for Blanche to submit a sworn declaration the administration won't revive the fund. I'm Haya Pinjwani.
3: A fire at a massive medical equipment warehouse in Northern California has left major damage.
5: Tracy Deputy Fire Chief Brian Bagley said there were no casualties from a fire at a million-square-foot medical equipment warehouse in Northern California, but firefighters were hindered by sprinklers and hydrants that weren't flowing.
6: They did not recognize any fire sprinkler activations at all throughout the entire facility.
5: Crews were forced to connect to city hydrants instead. Responders also had to knock down fires nearby sparked by embers. Bagley warned of possible disruptions for medical supply customers.
6: This was the main distribution center for all medical supplies.
5: Smoke from the fire could be seen for miles. Officials recommended residents stay indoors. Audio courtesy KGO. I'm Jennifer King.
3: Authorities in Texas say a man who opened fire at a shooting in Midland, Texas, took his own life while injuring 10 others in the shooting and had shot at police earlier during a chase. Gene Shalit, a movie critic and arts reporter for the Today Show for over four decades, who was known for his puffy hair, oversized handlebar mustache, and affection for groan-inducing puns, has died. He was 100 years old. His family said he passed away peacefully with an amazing life. This is SRN News.
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Casting crowns, all because of mercy. P.S. I love you. Sometimes evildoers make their way into the church. What are we to do? Monday on A New Beginning, Pastor Greg Laurie will take us to a clear scriptural counsel in 3 John. Tune in for a good prescription straight from God's Word. Don't miss this important edition of A New Beginning with Pastor Greg Laurie this coming Monday night at shortly past 7:30 right here on your network of praise. Praise God for that. Here's Jordan Feliz.

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0: May Turner, somebody's praying. God's calling may stretch you beyond what feels comfortable, familiar, or even sure. In those moments, courage is not the absence of hesitation. It's the decision to respond, trusting that God's voice is leading you forward with purpose. Step into that calling with faith, even if the path is not fully clear. God does not reveal everything at once. He invites you to walk with Him, one step at a time. As you move, courage grows. What once felt uncertain becomes a place where His strength meets your obedience. You begin to realize that He equips those He calls.
1: And all I could think is, I am not pure.
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1: And it felt like a battering ram to my heart. And of course, as you said yesterday, the world is going to tell you that's because the Christians have set up all these rules and guidelines of behavior that are just not attainable. And that's why you feel that way. But that, I took that word to the Lord and I said, Jesus, what is the truth about this word? And what I found is that I was never pure. And Psalm 51:5 says, surely I was sinful at birth, sinful from the moment my mother conceived me.
3: Yeah.
1: And I had to come to a place where I realized that. And then I look in the Word and I see, who is pure? Jesus. Jesus is pure.
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Joy, sung by For King and Country. Scripture reminds us, be determined and confident. Do not be afraid of them. Your God, the Lord himself, will be with you. He will not fail you or abandon you. Deuteronomy 31:6. God's presence is your assurance. You're not alone in what he's asked you to do. Courage rises when you trust God's calling. Lord, give us courage to follow your calling with faith and obedience. Amen. Homesick for Heaven, Phil Wickham.

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2: Is it really possible to fall in love all over again? I'm Bonnie Sela with Reset. Alzada lives in the Central Asian country of Kyrgyzstan. She's a young woman who's been married for 7 years. She says that her husband is a good man, but she just didn't feel that she loved him anymore. I have become a very demanding and, as I see it now, an unloving person, she shared. But Alzada found a Christian radio broadcast that began to change everything she thought about herself and her marriage. She wrote, "Listening to your broadcast, I have been able to see myself in a different light. I thought that I must change my husband. I can see that he is exactly the man I need. All I need is to accept him and even enjoy his great company." "Wow," Alzada continued, "you saved my life. I guess it is God whom you talk about. It has been a few weeks since my new outlook on life. Amazingly, my husband is becoming a happy and most gracious man. I am really falling in love with him. Thank you. I want to look into the teaching of Jesus. It looks like there is real life in Jesus." What changed for Alzada wasn't her husband, it was her. The Bible calls this being transformed. God promises he can do exactly that. He says, "I will give you a new heart and put a new spirit in you. I will remove from you your heart of stone and give you a heart of flesh." That's not self-improvement. That's the transformation only God can perform on a surrendered heart. And when he does, everything around us can change too. You can help others like Alzada find new life in Jesus by sending devotionals like this to millions in their own languages. Give a gift today at guidelines.org.
3: 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Hear the answer as Pastor Alistair Begg examines the new commandment Jesus gave his disciples the night before his crucifixion. 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
3: With SRN News, I'm Ron Taylor. With the United States and Iran moving towards signing a new agreement to end the current war, one Republican on Capitol Hill is saying he wants to see the fine print before any deal is finalized. On the Salem News program this week on Capitol Hill with Tony Perkins, Senator Lindsey Graham of South Carolina is concerned that initial reports say the agreement would allow so-called civilian enrichment of uranium to continue.
4: If there's any enrichment program allowed in the Trump deal, if they can enrich anywhere for any reason, that's a bad deal in my view. They will cheat after Trump leaves. So there's a lot of details to be fleshed out. But Israel's concerned, and quite frankly, I am too. I hope for a good deal. I pray for a good deal. But if it's not a good deal, I will say so.
3: Senator Graham's full interview will be heard when this week on Capitol Hill is broadcast beginning at 10 a.m. Eastern Time later today on the Salem News Channel. Catapulted by the market debut of his rocket company SpaceX, Elon Musk is now the world's first trillionaire. That amount of money, all owned by just one person, was once unfathomable.
5: If you made $100,000 a year and saved every penny, it would take you 10 million years to match that wealth. His wealth will sit just shy of the gross domestic product of Poland, while completely eclipsing the entire annual economic output of Taiwan. Only about 21 countries have a GDP higher than $1 trillion today. So what does he plan on doing with all that cash? Musk says he doesn't plan to spend his $1 trillion fortune solely on himself. He'll instead use it to fund a permanent human settlement on Mars, and is first counting on SpaceX to get us there.
3: President Trump says a swift and lethal kinetic U.S. strike has killed Hector Rutherford Guerrero-Flores, whom he called the infamous leader of the Trandarigua gang, labeled by the U.S. as a terrorist organization. This is SRN News.
6: 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Therefore, do not be ashamed of the testimony about our Lord, nor of me, his prisoner, but share in the suffering for the gospel by the power of God, who saved us and called us to a holy calling, not because of our works, but because of his own purpose and grace, which he gave us in Christ Jesus before the ages began.
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0: Toby Mac, Scars Come With Living. Good morning. I'm Lois Framberg, your nighttime hostess, right here from your Netrick of Praise on this Saturday, June 13th. Thanks for tuning in. I hope your day will be wonderful. Blessed is the nation whose God is the Lord, and the people whom he hath chosen for his own inheritance. Psalm 33, verse 12.
1: Crank it up for 90 seconds with a preacher in the patch. Oil patch, that is. Well, it all happened 43 years ago. I had hurt my back lifting on an oil field job. The result was sciatic nerve pain down my right leg. The doctor said, we will do a myelogram test, which is done by injecting dye around your spinal cord, revealing nerve problems. The doctor then said, after the test, stay laying down for 24 hours. Don't sit up or your head will painfully pound. But unfortunately, I was a tough oil field guy and I blew the doc off and went to my brother's wedding. But then, wham, pain, severe headaches. I should have listened. The Bible says that if sin takes you to hell, you will be in eternal torment, a place of no mercy, only weeping and gnashing of the teeth. But the Bible gives good news. All who hear the words of Jesus Christ, the Son of God, believing in him, has everlasting life and shall not be condemned, bypassing death for life, saved from wrath through Christ. This is Ron Ebbett. To the Cross Ministries, write me, Box 2020, Williston, North Dakota.
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0: 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You are a chosen generation, that you may proclaim the praises of him who called you out of darkness into his marvelous light. 1 Peter 2:9.
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2: A heartbreaking story out of the Netherlands is raising alarm about euthanasia and assisted suicide. According to reports, Iris Dekker struggled with severe depression and suicidal thoughts for years. By age 16, she had applied for euthanasia under Dutch law, which allows minors to seek death in certain circumstances. After years of waiting for her application to be processed, she ultimately chose a different path, voluntarily stopping eating and drinking, a practice known as VSED. She died in hospice just days before her 20th birthday. Many young people are facing a serious mental health crisis. A society that wants to provide mental health care cannot simultaneously suggest that depressed young people should kill themselves.
1: For more information, follow us on social media at Life Issues Institute.
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4: When the book of Proverbs says, train up a child in the way he should go, and even when he is old, he will not depart from it, that does not mean that good parenting guarantees godly children.
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7: The storms of life hit hard. Winds of change, waves of difficulty, chaos. 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
8: Dr. Billy Graham wrote, I have found people who say, you can't trust what the Bible says, often have never actually read it for themselves. Instead, they are only using this as an excuse to avoid God. The real issue for them isn't the trustworthiness of the Bible, but their determination to keep God away. Down inside, they sense that if they took God seriously and gave their lives to Christ, they would have to change their way of living, and they don't want to do that. Who else is worthy? Gateway Worship, featuring Claire Smith.

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3: With SRN News, I'm Ron Taylor. Iran's stronghold in the Strait of Hormuz may be easing, and its own oil problems now seem to be on the rise. Bob Agnew has more.
4: The waterway has been effectively shut down by Iran's attacks on shipping since the start of the war, but now the situation appears to be shifting. Analysts say more oil from Gulf Arab states appears to be getting past the Iranian mines, missiles, boats, and drones. Observers warn that does not mean the global energy market will be satiated with oil anytime soon, but it does change the calculus of the crisis and could put more pressure on Tehran to reach a deal. Bob Agner reporting.
3: An Ohio voter registration group's offices have been searched.
5: Workers say the offices of Ohio Organizing Collaborative have been searched by the FBI, saying federal agents showed up at the Cleveland office and spent hours questioning staff, seizing documents and computer files. Federal agents also went to the homes of people who worked with the organization, which supports voter registration efforts, seeking interviews and information about alleged voter fraud. Board member Prentice Haney accused the agents of intimidation tactics and harassment and expressed concern that the investigation was designed to sow doubt about the upcoming midterm elections. I'm Lisa Dwyer.
3: President Trump says a swift and lethal kinetic U.S. strike has killed Hector Rutherford Guerrero Flores, whom he called the infamous leader of the Tren de Aragua gang. Tren de Aragua has been labeled by the United States as a terrorist organization. Guerrero Flores has been charged in a New York federal court with racketeering, conspiracy, and other crimes, including lending support to terrorists in crimes that stretched more than a decade. The president wrote on his social media site yesterday that Tren de Aragua terrorists no longer have safe haven in Venezuela or anywhere else. This is SRN.
6: 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Therefore, do not be ashamed of the testimony about our Lord, nor of me, his prisoner, but share in the suffering for the gospel by the power of God, who saved us and called us to a holy calling, not because of our works, but because of his own purpose and grace, which he gave us in Christ Jesus before the ages began.
7: 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They're celebrating their 45th wedding anniversary. 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

0: 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You do. 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

0: Yanigoki Masterpiece. Don't be afraid to challenge your non-believing friends to read the Gospels and learn about Jesus for themselves. God can use it to break down their barriers and bring them to Himself. Also pray for them. You can't change their hearts and minds, but God can. Ask Him to awaken your friends to their need for Christ. Be a good witness by the way you live. Let those friends know you really care. Let them see Jesus' love and peace and joy in your life. The way we live is often more convincing than the words we say.
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1: The song is titled Good. It's sung by Matthew West. Before God, all people are spiritually destitute and unable to help themselves. Some people have a hard time admitting this. It's difficult for us to acknowledge we need to reach out to God and need His forgiveness. We prefer the illusion of being spiritually self-sufficient, of being good enough in and of ourselves. But the Bible doesn't give us that option.
2: 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Everyone who believes that Jesus is the Christ is born of God, and everyone who loves the Father loves his child as well. This is how we know that we love the children of God, by loving God and carrying out his commands. This is love for God, to obey his commands. And his commands are not burdensome, for everyone born of God overcomes the world. This is the victory that has overcome the world, even our faith. Who is it that overcomes the world? Only he who believes that Jesus is the Son of God. From 1 John 5, listen to the Bible. 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
3: 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Remote work, text instead of talks, neighbors you barely know. You may feel isolated and forgotten, but you're not. Psalm 139 says, God's thoughts about you outnumber the grains of sand. He sees you, knows you, and loves you, right where you are. If you're feeling isolated, call Need Him Global at 888-633-3446. You are not alone. That's 888-633-3446.
4: What do we have to offer to God? Our righteousness? Romans 3:10 says, no one is righteous, not even one. Our good works? Isaiah 64:6 says, we are all infected and impure with sin. When we display our righteous deeds, they are nothing but filthy rags. The only thing we can offer God is our sincere humility. James 4:10 says, humble yourselves before the Lord, and he will lift you up in honor. Why should I worry? Carly Ann Taylor.

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4: With SRN News, I'm Ron Taylor. President Trump says the media is short on details on the potential agreement with Iran.
5: President Trump says Iran leaked details about a proposed agreement to the media. The president says reports circulating in the press do not reflect the terms agreed to in writing. Trump also raised concerns about a drone attack near the Strait of Hormuz, calling the incident unacceptable. Willie Nelson, Washington.
4: Shares of SpaceX soared 19% in their Wall Street debut, making the rocket maker's founder and CEO Elon Musk the first ever trillionaire. Musk joined in on one of the opening bell from SpaceX facility in Starbase, Texas, yesterday and reiterated his lofty goals to make life multiplanetary.
6: We want to be able to take anyone who wants to go to the moon, anyone who wants to go to Mars, or anywhere in the solar system, and maybe beyond the solar system at some point. We want to be able to take you there. Not just a few astronauts. I mean, you.
4: The shares opened at $150 and finished Friday slightly below $161. A deadly shooting rocks the city of Midland in West Texas.
7: The active shooter situation has been resolved.
8: Midland Mayor Lori Blong.
7: And the shooter is confirmed deceased.
8: The suspect, identified by state law enforcement as 45-year-old Victor Mata Villarreal, was found dead after a standoff with police following an attack that left one person dead and at least 10 others injured. Police say the suspect shot at officers during a chase just days earlier. Gunfire started in one part of the city before ending up near a veterinary hospital that was swarmed by police. Audio courtesy KMID KPEJ. I'm Jennifer King.
4: Gene Shalit, a movie critic and arts reporter for the Today Show for over four decades, who was known for his puffy hair and oversized handlebar mustache, has died. He was 100. Shalit's family announcing his death yesterday, saying he passed away peacefully at 100 years of an amazing life.
9: 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Therefore, do not be ashamed of the testimony about our Lord, nor of me, his prisoner, but share in the suffering for the gospel by the power of God, who saved us and called us to a holy calling, not because of our works, but because of his own purpose and grace, which he gave us in Christ Jesus before the ages began.
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0: Spaghetti weave, I know. We were created to bring glory to God, not to ourselves. When we prioritize Him by humbling ourselves, we connect to our original purpose. We find a soul-deep sense of satisfaction and fulfillment. We discover our spiritual potential when we acknowledge our spiritual poverty.
1: 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Toby Mac tells his salvation story in song. 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

0: Jamie McDonald, ain't no way. The way you eat Oreos says something about your personalities. Kraft Foods once surveyed hundreds of Oreo eaters and sussed it out. Biters are easygoing and self-confident, while dunkers displayed more energetic and adventurous qualities. Twisters, on the other hand, are sensitive and trendy. Which are you?
1: Jesus once said, if you want to get your love back, repent and do the things you did at first.
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2: 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You asked me questions.
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2: 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We went to a level 5 in terms of intimacy.
1: 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We get lazy and then we lose the love. And it's like, you know what? You want to get the love you once had? Go back and do what you used to do and watch the spark come back.
2: That'd be a great question tonight. 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
5: Somewhere around June, you realize the year is moving fast. Plans half done, goals a little dusty, a few things already not going how you thought. That is not failure. That's life. 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So bring Him what is true and take the next right step. Fresh mercy for right now. 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
6: 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Wait for me, Zach Williams,

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6: With SRN News, I'm Ron Taylor. A federal judge indefinitely blocks President Trump's $1.8 billion anti-weaponization fund.
7: That fund was for compensating people who claim to be victims of a weaponized government. Acting Attorney General Todd Blanche says the government is scrapping its plans for the fund after bipartisan backlash. Attorneys for the plaintiffs aren't satisfied by Blanche's assurances that the fund won't move forward. U.S. District Judge Leonie Brinkema previously agreed to temporarily block President Donald Trump's Republican administration from proceeding with the fund for at least 2 weeks. Brinkema gave the parties a week to negotiate an agreement for Blanche to submit a sworn declaration the administration won't revive the fund. I'm Haya Pinjwani.
6: A fire at a massive medical equipment warehouse in Northern California has left major damage.
8: Tracy Deputy Fire Chief Brian Bagley said there were no casualties from a fire at a million-square-foot medical equipment warehouse in Northern California, but firefighters were hindered by sprinklers and hydrants that weren't flowing.
9: They did not recognize any fire sprinkler activations at all throughout the entire facility.
8: Crews were forced to connect to city hydrants instead. Responders also had to knock down fires nearby sparked by embers. Bagley warned of possible disruptions for medical supply customers.
9: This was the main distribution center for all medical supplies.
8: Smoke from the fire could be seen for miles. Officials recommended residents stay indoors. Audio courtesy KGO. I'm Jennifer King.
6: President Trump said on Truth Social yesterday that U.S. Southern Command carried out a swift and lethal kinetic strike to successfully execute Hector Rosenforth Guerrero Flores, or also known as Nino Guerrero. The president said the mission was closely coordinated with the Venezuelan government, highlighting the U.S.'s shifting relationship with Venezuela since its former leader was removed in an American military operation earlier in the year. Defense Secretary Pete Hegseth said the strike took place earlier this week. This is SRN.
10: 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Therefore, do not be ashamed of the testimony about our Lord, nor of me, his prisoner, but share in the suffering for the gospel by the power of God, who saved us and called us to a holy calling, not because of our works, but because of his own purpose and grace, which he gave us in Christ Jesus before the ages began.
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0: Francesca Battistelli and Stephanie Gretzinger brought us Defender. Fear. What is a proverb? 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

0: 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Good morning. I'm Lois Ramberg with weather information for your Neptic Appraise. Today is Saturday, June 13th. East of the Continental Divide, mostly cloudy. Highs 55 to 65, 45 to 55 in the mountains. Mostly clear tomorrow, lows 35 to 40, highs 65 to 70. For west of the Continental Divide, today partly cloudy with highs in the mid-60s to lower 70s. Tomorrow, mostly clear. Lows in the mid-30s to lower 40s. Highs in the mid-70s to the lower 80s.
1: I'm Ruth Kramer with Mission Network News. When you see a thunderstorm coming, you don't wait for the squall to take action. Believers in India's Punjab state are concerned about a new amendment to the state sacrilege law. Joe Handley with A3 explains that Punjab's population is majority Sikh. That's S-I-K-H, Sikh, a monotheistic religion that reveres their holy text. The new legislation was fueled after someone tore up a copy of that sacred book. Now anyone accused of sacrilege against Sikhism faces increased prison time with immunity given to police in the process.
2: The challenge of it, though, is that, you know, what does this mean for other faiths in the nation?
1: Sacrilege laws have similar effects to anti-conversion laws. Accusations and imprisonment of Christians will likely rise. Pray for religious freedom to be championed in Punjab. If God allows protections to go away, pray for resilience and faithfulness for churches as they adapt. Then cities across North America are preparing to host millions of people for the World Cup as churches are preparing evangelistic opportunities. John Podaiti with Bibles for the World says,
3: we've been blessed to be able to connect with a number of groups that are doing outreach during, in and around the World Cup. Some of them churches that have grouped together, banded together, and other organizations that are doing outreach. And so we're just blessed to be able to provide scriptures for them during the World Cup.
1: This ministry aims to reach locals and those from other countries who may not hear the gospel otherwise. Pray that those witnessing will be strong in their faith and that they'll have the opportunities to present the gospel. Bibles for the World is providing Gospels of John and a QR code keychain that connects to the YouVersion Bible app. Thanks for listening to Mission Network News, a service of One Way Ministries. 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I'm Ruth Kramer.
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6: 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When someone says, "I read you 5x5, it means they are receiving your transmission perfectly without any distortion or weakness in the signal. God, I'm just grateful. Here's Chandler Moore.

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4: With SRN News, I'm Ron Taylor. With it, the United States and Iran moving towards signing a new agreement to end the current war. One Republican on Capitol Hill is saying he wants to see the fine print before the deal is finalized. On the Salem News program this week on Capitol Hill with Tony Perkins, Senator Lindsey Graham of South Carolina is concerned that initial reports say the agreement would allow so-called civilian enrichment of uranium to continue.
5: If there's any enrichment program allowed in the Trump deal, if they can enrich anywhere for any reason, that's a bad deal in my view. They will cheat after Trump leaves. Right. So there's a lot of details to be fleshed out. But Israel's concerned, and quite frankly, I am too. I hope for a good deal. I pray for a good deal. But if it's not a good deal, I will say so.
4: Senator Graham's full interview will be heard when This Week on Capitol Hill is broadcast beginning at 10 a.m. Eastern Time. Later this morning on the Salem News Channel. Catapulted by the market debut of his rocket company SpaceX, Elon Musk is now the world's first trillionaire. That amount of money, all owned by just one person, was once unfathomable.
6: If you made $100,000 a year and saved every penny, it would take you 10 million years to match that wealth. His wealth will sit just shy of the gross domestic product of Poland, while completely eclipsing the entire annual economic output of Taiwan. Only about 21 countries have a GDP higher than $1 trillion today. So what does he plan on doing with all that cash? Musk says he doesn't plan to spend his $1 trillion fortune solely on himself. He'll instead use it to fund a permanent human settlement on Mars, and is first counting on SpaceX to get us there.
4: Correspondent Marissa Dunahay. President Trump said on Truth Social yesterday that U.S. Southern Command carried out a swift and lethal kinetic strike to successfully execute Hector Rutherford Guerrero Flores, or better known as Nino Guerrero. This is SRN News.
7: 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Therefore, do not be ashamed of the testimony about our Lord, nor of me, his prisoner. 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

0: Mike Donahue, All Together. The holiness of God. Have you ever been so overwhelmed by God's holiness that you suddenly become painfully aware of your own sin? Not because anyone pointed it out, but because the contrast was simply undeniable. 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

0: Elevation, rhythm, washed. Finished what you... Doors are opening for Olivia Parker. Too many doors, actually. After signing up for guitar lessons with Eugene, she also agrees to star in Connie's play. 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
1: 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Now, the Bible only talks about one biological race, but it does say there are two spiritual races, the saved race and the unsaved race. It's a marriage between these two spiritual races that would be a problem. 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It comes from prejudice, not from God's word. 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
3: Being around truth is not the same thing as being changed by it. A person can know the language, recognize the verses, sit through the message, and still keep God at arm's length. Familiarity can look a lot like faith, even when the heart is still resisting what God is saying. Jesus saw that up close. People listened to him, watched him, and still walked away unchanged. Not because he was hard to understand, because surrender asks for more than interest. It asks for trust. It is possible to admire Jesus without following him, to agree with what is right and still hold back the part of life he is trying to reach. But God does not call people closer just to leave them the same. He calls you to trust him, to let grace do more than visit the surface. So do not confuse being around the things of God with actually walking with him. Those are not the same thing. Your network of praise, reaching families, changing lives.
4: 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Rescue me. We the Kingdom.

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4: With SRN News, I'm Bob Agnew in Washington. Homeland Security Secretary Mark Wayne Mullen says the Trump administration has located some 146,000 unaccompanied migrant children who were previously unaccounted for during the Biden administration.
5: We found 146,000 kids so far. 146,000 kids.
6: That's the head of Homeland Security, Mark Wayne Mullen, who estimates about 450,000 children went missing during the 4 years our southern border was wide open during the Biden-Harris administration under the direction of then Homeland Chief Alejandro Mayorkas. Mullen telling reporters it's believed some of these kids were sexually assaulted.
5: Some of these kids claim that they were raped 600 to 700 times.
6: Laura Winters reporting.
4: President Trump announced on Friday the U.S. military has killed the alleged leader of a Venezuela-based gang, Tren del Aragua. Ron Taylor has an update.
7: The president said on Truth Social that U.S. Southern Command carried out a swift and lethal kinetic strike to successfully execute Hector Rutherford Guerrero Flores, also known as Nino Guerrero. The president said the mission was closely coordinated with the Venezuelan government, highlighting the U.S.'s shifting relationship with Venezuela since its former leader was removed in an American military operation earlier this year. Defense Secretary Pete Hegseth said on X, the strike took place earlier this week on a Tren de Aragua compound in Venezuela. Ron Taylor reporting.
4: Inflation may be up, but conservatives say that President Trump's policy are holding the line despite all kinds of global pressures.
8: The consumer price index rose 4.2% in May, driven largely by higher energy costs tied to the war with Iran. Conservatives argue that despite those external pressures, inflation under President Trump remains significantly lower than in the early Biden years. They say pro-growth policies are helping offset rising gas prices, while calling for further action to bring inflation back under control. I'm Bill Alexander.
4: And this is SRN News.
9: Today's good news verse from your network of praise is 2 Timothy 1, 8 and 9. Therefore, do not be ashamed of the testimony about our Lord, nor of me his prisoner, but share in the suffering for the gospel by the power of God, who saved us and called us to a holy calling, not because of our works, but because of his own purpose and grace, which he gave us in Christ Jesus before the ages began.
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0: Caleb and John, finished. Plan to join us today shortly past 12 o'clock noon, right here on your Network of Praise for Living in the Light, as this week marks a very special edition of the program. We're proud to announce a new voice to Living in the Light. Anne's co-author and daughter, Rachel Ruth Wright, leads us through this afternoon's Bible study of the Old Testament character Noah. That's this afternoon, shortly past 12 o'clock, for Living in the Light.
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7: 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I'm Lois Ramberg. Have a wonderful June 13th, Saturday. I've got a fire, Pat Barrett.

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3: With SRN News, I'm Bob Agnew in Washington. Republicans on Capitol Hill fighting for election integrity. Tennessee Republican Senator Marsha Blackburn.
4: Checking 26 states. Check those voter rolls against that system, and they remove people that are not allowed to vote.
3: Comparing their voter rolls with Homeland Security data for people who are not even supposed to be in the country. U.S. stocks rose after oil prices eased and SpaceX soared in its IPO.
5: Stocks rose on Wall Street as crude oil prices fell again. SpaceX soared on its first day of trading. The S&P 500 rose 0.5% Friday. The Dow added 353 points. That's about 0.7%. The NASDAQ Composite gained 0.3%. Stocks got some help from a 3.4% drop in the price of Brent crude. SpaceX jumped 19.2%.
3: That is correspondent Seth Sutel, and this is SRN New.
6: Time for today's meditation on Your Network of Praise. I'm Dave Brown, reading from Pastor Colin Smith's book, Unlocking the Bible Devotional, Buried Treasure. Matthew 13:44, the kingdom of heaven is like a treasure that a man discovered hidden in a field. Here's another picture that Jesus uses to help us understand the kingdom of God. What God is doing is like treasure buried in a field. That's different from treasure on display. God's kingdom is not like the crown jewels on display in London for everyone to admire. God's kingdom is like treasure hidden in a field. That means many pass by it without ever knowing that they're missing something of great value. Jesus spoke about the man who finds this kind of treasure. Perhaps he's hired to plow the field and suddenly he hits something. So he gets down and digs around in the dirt. Then he realizes he's just stumbled on buried treasure. What should he do? Jesus says he'll cover it up and sell everything he has to buy that field. And he'll do it with joy. People who sell all they have usually do so because they're bankrupt and miserable. Folks in the marketplace must have wondered why this man, who was selling everything, wore a grin from ear to ear. He couldn't stop smiling because he knew he had stumbled on the opportunity of a lifetime. The marvelous thing is that even after he signed the papers to buy the field, he still didn't know the full value of what he'd found. But he knew it was worth more than anything and everything else in his life. The priceless treasure of Christ's kingdom is ours. We are truly rich in Christ, but the day is still to come when the treasure will be dug up, each piece laid down, and its true value fully known. What we have in Christ right now is only a foretaste of what is to come. The full glory of what we have in Him is hidden from view. But when He comes again, the treasure chest will be opened, and we will gasp as we see for the first time the full value of what He has done for us. Our thanks here at Your Network of Praise going to Tom and Debbie Miller of Brady, Montana, for providing today's programming. They're celebrating their 45th wedding anniversary, thanking God for His faithfulness through the years.
7: Good morning. Welcome to the weekend. And thanks for tuning in to Your Network of Praise. Hi, my name is Neil Stavem, and looking forward to spending a little time together with you as we get the day started with some music to remind us of God's presence with us, whatever we might be going through. Maybe it's a new season for you. It's graduation and into a new career options, or it's a wedding month and you're looking forward to life together. Whatever it might be, know that whether the trials come or the battles or the hardships, that God has the future and He has us as well. Today, tomorrow, and forever, here's Sanctus Real.

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0: It's a blessings offer here on your network of praise. Tune called Lift Me Up. God lifts us up when we fall. Psalm 37, I was just looking at that this morning. The steps of a good man are ordered by the Lord, and he delights in all his ways. That's verse 23. Verse 24 says, though they stumble, they will not fall, for the Lord holds them by the hand. God is there to lift us up. Encouragement early on a Saturday morning. Glad to have you tuned in. There's more music ahead. Unspoken standing by. And then it's Matthew West with Me on Your Mind.
1: You've probably tried to speak to someone who speaks a different language. 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But trying to understand the exact meaning of what they're saying requires you to really know the language. And frankly, the same is true of Scripture. 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

God's love sent Christ to the cross on our behalf. Me on your mind. It's a reminder that Jesus died for you and for me. It's Matthew West here on your Network of Praise. I don't know how you're doing this weekend. I hope your family's doing well, but maybe you're facing a challenge of teen drug use in the home. Dishonesty, aggression, or dramatic changes in attitude could be signs that your teen's using drugs. And coming up this morning, Mark Gregson is going to help parents stay on guard, watch for the warning signs, and address the underlying issues that lead some teens to abuse drugs. Another practical session of encouragement from Mark Gregson on today's edition of Parenting Today's Teens, and you'll hear it at 9:30 right here on your Network of Praise. And whatever challenges you might be going through, know that God will meet us in those low points. Here's Tasha Layton singing Meet Me in the Valley.

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3: I'm Ruth Kramer with Mission Network News. Israel and Hezbollah continue to trade blows in southern Lebanon. Amidst the fighting, more than 1.2 million Lebanese have been displaced. Sat 7 broadcasts Gospel Hope via satellite TV across Lebanon. John Cernelio with Sat 7 USA says their program, You Are Not Alone, recently featured an episode made by kids for kids fleeing the violence. Please pray Psalm 46 over displaced Lebanese children, that God would be their refuge and strength. And the church in Laos faces three major challenges. Todd Nettleton of the Voice of the Martyrs USA says, animistic beliefs can turn communities against new Christians. The communist government restricts religious activity. About 60% of the population is Buddhist. So some churches are allowed to operate, but many believers still meet in small home groups. Pray for wisdom and endurance for these believers. Pray, too, for ministries providing radio programs and other support. Mission Network News is service of One-Way Ministries. I'm Ruth Kramer.
0: 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You are not alone. 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
1: Now, God is good all the time. Austin French here on Your Network of Praise. Romans 8, familiar passage to us, reminds us that God is good. God works in all things for the good of those who love Him and are called according to His purpose. In all things, God works for our good and His glory. Even when we don't understand it, we can be confident that God is in the story. Katie Nicole, some help from Big Daddy Weave next.

0: always uplifting. I got heaven on my mind. And always on. Surrender and I'll sing it, Lord, have your way. Always. I'm homesick for heaven. Your network of praise.
1: Hi, I'm Johnny Erickson Tata. One day, Zeke was in the water at the beach, and he began to feel his chest tighten. When he saw black spots, he staggered to the shore, gasping for air. The lifeguard quickly dialed 911, and when paramedics arrived, they administered a drug to relax Zeke's airways. He was amazed at the difference it made. And although he did not realize that he had asthma at the time, he was stunned that this medication had such power. You know, you will love the power of medicine only if you know the deadly power of the disease that it is holding back. And it's Christians who understand the deadly power of sin who truly appreciate the power of the gospel. The gospel demands that we be amazed at the difference Christ has made. After all, Ephesians chapter 2 says that although we were dead in our sins, God has given us life through Christ. That is both stunning and amazing.
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That great new tune from Phil Wickham just has me sing along with it every time I hear it. I love that. Homesick for Heaven. And been thinking about that line in the song. Maybe you've had some graduation parties or some transition going on and family, you know, as kids grow up and move on, or maybe there's grandchildren. But the lyrics to that song include the line, I want to thank you face to face for the grace you've given. I want to see my children run into your arms and worship the Savior who wears my scars. It's an ache in my heart. I'm homesick for heaven. Long for that. 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
1: With SRN News, I'm Bob Agnew in Washington. Recent Senate hearing on COVID-19 vaccines and alleged attacks on scientific publications shed some light on skepticism toward pandemic-era public health institutions and whether or not they were doing their jobs. Wisconsin Senator Republican Ron Johnson told the Salem Radio Network this week his investigation shows there was what he sees as a massive FDA and CDC cover-up when it comes to the safety of COVID vaccines that were used on children.
2: And what they told us, this is too noisy, it's simply not working. We're going to use the FDA's empirical Bayesian data mining. That is the algorithm, that is the system that they knew was hiding and masking safety signals. So this is, to me, to my mind, the biggest government scandal in my lifetime.
1: Senator Johnson convened a panel of doctors earlier this month who argued mRNA vaccines may cause cancer and said their research had been suppressed. This is SRN News.
0: Worship? Welcome. I'm going to set my world on fire. So watch me burn. You belong here. 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
3: 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Therefore, do not be ashamed of the testimony about our Lord, nor of me, his prisoner, but share in the suffering for the gospel by the power of God, who saved us and called us to a holy calling, not because of our works, but because of his own purpose and grace, which he gave us in Christ Jesus before the ages began.
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5: 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Check that out here in a half an hour. Today, the 13th of June, included this historic event. The first ticker tape parade was held in New York City honoring the transatlantic flight of Charles Lindbergh in 1927. So, I don't know if you got a parade going on today or something to celebrate. We've got some things to celebrate right now with Mercy Me. We're celebrating the best news ever.

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C.C. Winans providing us the opportunity for some Saturday morning worship with Worthy of It All, Worthy. So glad to have you tuned in this morning in your network of praise. You know, worship is what we offer Sunday mornings as well, and I hope that you'll tune in tomorrow and join me starting at 6 o'clock for great songs of worship from the likes of C.C. Winans and many others. We have such a wonderful opportunity just to lift our voices in praise, and really, that can happen anytime, day or night, here on your network of praise. It's all about sharing the good news of the gospel and celebrating and thanking God for all that he's done. Here's Zach Williams with some reflection on all that Christ has done for us. It's called Jesus Loves.

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1: 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Are you majoring in the minors of life or the majors? Hi, I'm Chuck Swindoll. 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The poet James Russell Lowell put it this way, "Life is a leaf of paper white, whereon each one of us may write his word or two, and then comes night. Greatly begin. Though thou have time but for a line, be that sublime. Not failure, but low aim is crime."
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That's Lauren Daigle. The tune's called Oh Lord. It's music on a Saturday morning, your network of praise. 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Then at 11 o'clock today, appointment listening on the land and the book. Today, we're going to learn Hebrew words, five surprising Hebrew words. So even though school's out, we got a little summer session coming up. 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With hand gestures and a little patience, you can usually get the basics. But trying to understand the exact meaning of what they're saying requires you to actually know the language. 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You'll be amazed at what you discover. Want to find out more? 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
5: To Theophilus, grace and peace be upon you and your household. The tensions and violence between the Romans and the Zealots increase on a daily basis. The fruits of their respective labors are manifest everywhere.
6: God have mercy, what's happened here?
7: What does it look like? The Zealots have paid us a visit.
6: Look, I'm a physician. I can be of help. Have you many wounded?
7: Enough. We'll gather him in that hut, just over there.
6: Yeah, then that's where I'll go.
7: When is it going to stop? Where are the blasted Romans?
6: What?
7: Look at what they've done to us. If the Romans can't maintain law and order, then what's the point in their being here?
5: This is no exception. I've been through a dozen villages where I've seen the same. And what's most grievous is the indiscriminate nature of the violence. I'm not treating wounded soldiers or revolutionaries. They're either dead or have fled away. I'm treating old men, women and children, the innocent, who happened to get in the way of Rome's rule or the zealots' fury. I don't know how it will all end, but I have no doubt that there will be more bloodshed.

In the 9th chapter of the Gospel according to Luke, we read this about Jesus of Nazareth. And it came to pass, when the time was come that he should be received up, he steadfastly set his face to go to Jerusalem. Hello, I'm Dave Arnold, producer for Focus on the Family Radio Theater. We know from the writers of the New Testament that the journey Jesus took from the north country of Israel south to Jerusalem was a long and arduous one. He encountered tricks, traps, and diversions from those who claimed to love him and those who wanted rid of him. Yet he persevered, all the while knowing that he would meet a painful death at his journey's end. So Luke, some 33 years later, is following in the footsteps of Jesus. And whether he realizes it or not, there are tricks, traps, and diversions waiting for him as well, from friends as well as enemies. Join us in a moment as Focus on the Family Radio Theater presents Chapter 5 of the Luke Reports, The Journey to Jerusalem.

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12: Theophilus, this task you've given me is no small errand. If these letters are reaching you at all, then you know what I'm up against as I try to find witnesses to the life of Jesus of Nazareth. There are times when I wonder if this is a fool's mission. What will it all mean when I've finished? It is only my faith, a fragile one at the best of times, that causes me to believe that God is in the midst of it somehow. Otherwise, why would I venture to a land like Samaria? Honestly, if the town of Sychar wasn't so prominently placed at the intersection of two major roads through this land, I would never have found it. No one would tell me where it was. Now I see that it sits near Mount Gerizim and the historically significant Jacob's Well. Here I found a rarity, a Jewish scribe living in a Samaritan district who had become a follower of Jesus. His name is Elias. I reached him barely in time. He was packing his belongings to leave.
13: I'm sorry to be so inhospitable, good friend, but the opportunity presented itself and I don't dare ignore it.
12: Opportunity?
13: To leave. There's a tradesman from the Far East who will make room in his caravan for me.
12: Where are you going?
13: Pella. Perhaps beyond. It's no longer safe here. The coming battle is now unavoidable, and I must take my treasures with me.
12: Treasures?
13: Yes, yes, years and years of work. You'll see. Oh, yes, you'll have to see them. I keep them in a special place, a secret place.
12: Ah.
13: But it won't be secret much longer. My friend's servants are going to help me pack everything up. My friend is a tradesman, as I said, but he is also a man of great wisdom.
12: Ah.
13: He studies the scriptures, you see. It was his father's father who came to seek the Messiah, followed the stars, deceived Herod.
12: I'd like to speak with your friend.
13: If there's time, I cannot promise. I'm feeling anxious, you see, very anxious indeed. The Romans, the Shemites, they'll destroy us all.
12: The Shemites?
13: The Shemite Pharisees, the Zealots. Most of the Zealots are Shemite Pharisees, you know. They subscribe to the teachings of Rabbi Shammai. Very zealous. How can you not know that? Your friend Paul was one.
12: Ah.
13: Before he changed. Purify Israel by whatever means necessary, they say. Purge, kill, cleanse the land, return to the law.
12: Yes, I know who you're talking about.
13: We'll all die at their hands, or the Romans. I'm not afraid of death, but I must protect my treasures.
12: May I see them?
13: Yes, yes, you must. They'll be invaluable to you. They were to Levi when he came. And Mark. And Mary was very impressed.
12: Mary? The mother of Jesus?
13: The very one. She was here.
12: How long ago?
13: Oh, a few days.
12: Where is she now?
13: She went on to Jerusalem.
12: Jerusalem?
13: Bethany, I think. Now, Luke, watch closely. You see this?
12: Yes. It's a lovely tapestry.
13: But behind the tapestry, there is the secret. You see? It is a wall. But it is not. It is a door.
12: Oh, well, how does it open?
13: This stone here on the floor. I step on it with great force. You must press hard. And the lever on the other side releases the door. There.
12: Oh, how clever.
13: Come in now to my secret chamber.
12: Oh, this is astounding. I have never seen so many parchments, not even in Rome.
13: On these shelves are my copies of the scriptures. And on these I have copied the correspondence of our leaders. James, John, Peter, even your own Paul. I also have the chronicles of our council meetings. And here you will find the greatest treasure. My own collection about Jesus.
12: Collection? You mean a chronicle of his life?
13: More or less, yes. But not assembled. No, not yet. I have written everything down that I know, and that I know from others. I began after Jesus left us. I am a scribe. It is my life.
12: Well, this is what I've been searching for. It's... Oh, I'm speechless, Elias.
13: Well, you must hurry if you intend to read them. We will box them up tomorrow morning for my journey.
12: But that isn't enough time to read through all these parchments.
13: Then you must read what you can. We must pack them tomorrow to protect them. Time is running out. I have brought you some food, Luke.
12: Oh, I can't. I dare not take the time.
13: But you must. Be strong of body and you'll be of strong mind. Our journey will be a long one, and then you may read to your heart's content in Pella.
12: Elias, I can't go with you to Pella. I must go to Jerusalem.
13: Jerusalem is dangerous. They will kill you there.
12: Well, perhaps, but I still have to go. Mary is there. And, well, it's so hard to explain, but it's as if I'm called to go there.
13: Mary said much the same thing. I have often wondered why God seems to speak so clearly in our most violent times and seems silent when we are at peace.
12: Well, I suppose we need to hear his voice more clearly in violent times.
13: And it is in our nature to listen more attentively when everything has gone wrong. In peace, we become self-sufficient and lazy. Yet it is in peace that we should be most grateful and obedient. A paradox indeed. Now, eat.
12: Thank you. So, Elias, I don't know which surprises me more, that you are a scribe living here, or a scribe who became a follower of Jesus.
13: You cannot be more surprised than I was.
12: Why?
13: I was one of the scribes who had hoped to trap Jesus. Trick him into saying something so we could discredit him in our minds, if not actually in public.
12: Trick him how?
13: Over the law, mostly. Questions about the teachings of our scriptures. The Sabbath, for example. Now, which parchment is it? This one. Yes, he had been teaching in the synagogue, and suddenly a woman came forward. Oh, the priest there was not happy at all.
10: Master, help me.
14: Wait, Rabbi. Woman, how dare you interrupt our service? Your place is with the rest of the women at the back of the synagogue.
10: Please, Master. As you can see, I am bent over and crippled. I have been unable to stand up straight for over 18 years now.
14: Rabbi, don't indulge this woman. There is a place and a time for everything. The synagogue on the Sabbath is neither the place nor the time.
15: Woman, come. Let me lay my hands on you.
8: You are set free from your ailment.
10: Blessed be the name of the Lord. I am healed. Look, everyone. I am healed. I am healed.
14: Rabbi, I must protest. There are 6 days on which work ought to be done. By all means, let them come on those days and be cured, but not on the Sabbath day.
16: You hypocrites.
17: On the Sabbath day, don't you untie your ox or your donkey from the manger and lead it away to give it water? So shouldn't this woman, a daughter of Abraham, whom Satan bound for 18 long years, be set free from her bondage on the Sabbath day?
13: When he said this, all of us, his accusers, were put to shame, and the entire crowd rejoiced at all the wonderful things he was doing. But that didn't stop us. I think you'll notice as you read through these parchments that there are many occasions when we, and I mean those of us who wanted to trap him, had invited him to meals in our houses. It was a twisted form of hospitality to invite a man in to condemn him. But he often caught us in our own traps. He never let us off the hook. Oh, never. I remember once when we were at a meal together at the home of a very reputable Pharisee. And naturally everyone positioned themselves in the places of honor. Jesus watched this and then said,
17: "When you're invited by someone to a wedding banquet, don't sit down in the place of honor. Someone more distinguished than you may have been invited by your host to sit there, and the host may have to tell you to give up your place. You'll be disgraced in front of everyone and have to sit in the lowest position at the table. When you're invited, it is better to assume to sit in the lowest place, so that when your host comes, he'll see where you are and say, 'My friend, you're in the wrong place. Come, move to this place of honor.' And you will be honored in the presence of all who sit at the table with you. For all who lift themselves up, themselves will be humbled. And those who humble themselves will be lifted up."
13: I remember one particular host who reprimanded Jesus for not observing the ceremonial washing before sitting down to dinner. That was a mistake.
17: "You Pharisees are conscientious to clean the outside of the cup and the dish, but inside you are full of greed and wickedness."
18: Come on now.
17: Fools! Didn't the one who made the outside make the inside also?
18: Say it.
17: So give of yourselves generously, from within, and then everything will be clean for you. But woe to you Pharisees! For you give tithes of mint and rue and all kinds of herbs, while you disregard justice and the love of God. These are the things you should practice without neglecting the others. Woe to you, Pharisees! For you love to sit in the places of honor in the synagogue and to be greeted with respect in the marketplace. Woe to you! For you are like the hidden tombs that people walk over without realizing.
19: Master, I beg you to curb your tongue. Yes.
17: Woe also to you lawyers. For you weigh men down with burdens that are hard to bear, while you yourselves do not lift a finger to help them. Woe to you. For you build the tombs of the prophets, and it was your fathers who killed them. So you are witnesses and approve of their deeds, for they killed them, and you built their tombs. For this reason,
16: The wisdom of God said, I will send them prophets and apostles, some of whom they will kill and persecute, so that this generation may be held responsible for the blood of all the prophets shed since the foundation of the world, from the blood of Abel to the blood of Zechariah, who was murdered between the altar and the sanctuary.
18: What?
16: Yes, I tell you, it will be charged against this generation.
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0: Little wonder, after such harsh words, that we scribes and Pharisees became more hostile towards him. And he didn't lose other opportunities to attack us. Even when he wasn't talking to us, he was talking about us. For example, he once told his disciples a story.
1: There was a rich man who had a manager. And the rich man learned that his manager was embezzling his property. So he summoned the manager to him and said, "What's all this I hear about you? Give me an account of your management because you are fired." Then the manager said to himself, "What will I do now that my master is taking my job away from me? I'm not strong enough to dig. I'm too ashamed to beg. Wait, I have a plan. So that when I'm dismissed from my job, people will still welcome me into their homes." So he summoned the people who were in debt to his master and asked the first one, "How much do you owe my master?" 100 jugs of olive oil, came the reply. The manager said, "Take your bill, sit down quickly, and repay 50. Then the manager asked another, "And how much do you owe my master?" The man replied, 100 containers of wheat. The manager said to him, "Take your bill and repay 80. This is what he did with everyone who owed his master anything. And his master learned about this and commended the dishonest manager because he had acted shrewdly. For the sons of this age are more shrewd in relation to their own kind than the sons of light. And I tell you, make friends for yourself by means of the wealth of the unrighteous, so that when it is gone, they will receive you into eternal dwellings. Whoever is faithful in a very little is faithful in much, and whoever is unfaithful in a very little is unfaithful in much. And if you have not been faithful with the wealth of the unrighteous, who will entrust you with true riches? And if you've not been faithful with what belongs to another, who will give you what is yours to own? No slave can serve two masters. For a slave will either hate the one and love the other, or be devoted to the one and despise the other. You cannot serve God and wealth."
2: These are all very interesting thoughts. But where does it say in the law that it is wrong for we Pharisees to be wealthy?
3: Yes, you go too far if you suggest our wealth is somehow wrong in the eyes of God.
2: Exactly.
4: How we follow the law and make money is our business, not yours.
2: Yes.
1: You may justify yourselves in the sight of others, but God knows your hearts. And what is held in esteem in the sight of men is detestable in the sight of God. Take care and be on your guard against all kinds of greed. For your life is more than the abundance of possessions. Heed this story. The land of a rich man was very productive, and he thought to himself, "What shall I do, for I have no place to store my crops?" Then he said, "I know what I'll do. I'll pull down my barns and build larger ones. And there I will store all my grain and my goods. And I will say to my soul, 'Soul, you have an abundance of goods laid up for many years. Relax, eat, drink, and be merry.'" But God said to him, "You fool! This very night your soul is required of you. And now who will own what you have worked so hard to possess?" So it is with those who store up treasures for themselves, but are not rich towards God.
2: And we would not disagree with you, Rabbi. But we maintain that it is not inconsistent to be wealthy and to follow the law. Now, what do you say to that?
1: Let me tell you another story. There was a rich man who regularly dressed in purple and fine linen, who lived in great splendor every day. And at his gate lay a poor man named Lazarus, covered with sores and longing to satisfy his hunger with even the crumbs that fell from the rich man's table. Even the dogs would come and lick his sores. The poor man died and was carried away by the angels to be with Abraham. The rich man also died and was buried in Hades, where the rich man was in great torment. He looked up and saw Abraham far away with Lazarus under his protection. The rich man called out, "Father Abraham, have mercy on me and send Lazarus to dip the tip of his finger in water and cool my tongue,

0: them. But if someone goes to them from the dead, they will repent. Abraham said to him, if they won't listen to Moses and the prophets, neither will they be persuaded if someone rises from the dead.
1: With all due respect, I take exception to your stories, Rabbi.
2: Yes.
1: I give to the poor.
2: True.
1: Ask anyone. I'm a good man, a righteous man.
2: A good man.
3: Two men went up to the temple to pray. One was a Pharisee, the other a tax collector.
2: Oh,
3: the Pharisee, standing by himself, prayed, God, I thank you that I am not like these other people. Thieves, rogues, adulterers, or even like this tax collector. I fast twice a week, and I give a tenth of all my income. But the tax collector, standing far off, couldn't even bring himself to raise his eyes to heaven, but was beating his breast and saying, God, be merciful to me, a sinner. I tell you, this man returned to his home justified rather than the other. For all who exalt themselves will be humbled. But all who humble themselves will be exalted.
1: Confound your stories, I'm sick of them. Yes. I refuse to remain here and listen to your insults.
2: Yes.
4: It seemed to me that the closer he got to Jerusalem, the harsher his attacks became. As if he knew that we were working harder to trick him, getting angrier and more determined to silence him. But here am I jabbering away and you are not eating.
5: Oh, don't worry about that. Trust me, Elias, this is food of another kind.
4: Ah, yes, it is. It is, and I've been feasting on it for years.

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3: 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Lord, let me see again.
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0: The Luke Reports, The Journey to Jerusalem, is a production of Focus on the Family. Our cast starred Richard O'Callaghan as Luke, Adam Godley as Jesus, David Kossoff as Elias, also starring Justin Butcher, John Glover, Tim Meets, Christopher Naylor, and Christine Way. 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
10: With SRN News, I'm Bob Agnew in Washington. A new analysis suggests that President Trump's strategy toward Iran may go well beyond mere diplomacy, aiming at long-term change inside of that country. Here's correspondent Ken Lorman.
11: Supporters say the president's approach uses a mix of economic pressure, diplomacy, and strategic messaging to weaken Iran's regime without immediate military action. Sanctions and oil restrictions are central, designed to string the economy and potentially spark internal unrest. While publicly framed as pursuing a deal, the broader plan, they believe, may reflect a calculated push for regime change over time. Ken Lorman reporting.
10: Shares of SpaceX soared 19% in their Wall Street debut on Friday. The shares opened at $150, finished just below $161. This is SRN News.
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13: 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They're celebrating their 45th

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4: Hey, I'm Zach. Glad you guys could make it out to the baseball field today. You have your gloves and helmets? Good. You're definitely going to need them for today's game because I hear there are some hard hits into foul territory. As a matter of fact, some of them might go beyond Gilead.

0: by 4 runs with Michael Morrison on third, Matt Stevens on second, and Dave Haynes up to bat. And he hits it out of the ballpark, a home run! And now Coleraine is up by 9. It's looking good right now for Coleraine to head to the state semifinals and then on to the Big League World Series playoffs.
1: Way to go, Coleraine! That's how you do it!
2: Bill, what are you doing here?
1: Here? I love sports, all kinds, and this is a great age with kids and sports.
2: Oh, yeah.
1: All the energy. There's nothing better to watch.
2: Yes, sir.
1: Nice slide. Good job.
3: Yeah.
4: Yeah.
3: That's wonderful. Oh, I love to hear all the cheers from the crowd. And there's already so much excitement now.
1: Oh, hello, Miss Andrews. It's nice to see you here, too. Okay, I have a confession to make.
3: That sounds ominous.
1: Oh, it's not that bad. I needed to talk to you.
3: Which one of us?
1: Well, all of you. Mr. and Mrs. Morrison and Miss Andrews, too. I thought if I could find you here, I might get a chance to check out a few minutes of the game as well.
5: Yeah, sounds like a great idea to me. Two birds with one stone.
1: Exactly. So it looks like there's a little lull in the action while we're between innings. Got a few minutes to talk?
5: Well, sure, sure.
3: Sounds good to me.
6: Richter's Bed and Breakfast. How may I help you? Oh, I'm sorry. I'm afraid we're booked solid for the next week. Yes, you're welcome. These baseball games have been better for business than I'd imagined. Now, what do we have here? A fax? Wait a minute, that can't be right. If I'm reading that right, it can't be. Hello, Richter's Bed and Breakfast. Oh, hello. Yes, I did just get this fax and was going to call to. Well, yes, but... You can't be serious. This isn't what we agreed on. I know perfectly well who you are. Oh, there's no need to take that tone. I'm going to be consulting an attorney. Because there's no way I'm going to let this happen. Not a chance.
7: So, Bill, what's up?
1: Well, John, Mary, Grace, I have news for you.
3: Oh? Mm-hmm.
1: Yes, and I wanted to share it personally rather than by phone. As you all know, we've been having trouble figuring out the water situation near your place.
3: Yes?
1: It's a real swamp out there, and nothing we could do brought the water level down.
3: Hmm.
1: At first, we thought it was a water main or some sort of underground well that wasn't mapped anywhere, but we just couldn't find it when we searched. And everything kept filling with water, even after we pumped it.
7: Yes. So, what did you learn?
1: You live right next to a very large natural spring that's created a wetland.
7: What?
1: Yes.
3: We've never heard anything about that before.
1: Well, we hadn't either. It didn't turn up on any of our survey reports or in any of the testing we did. No maps of it, nothing.
8: Oh, that's odd. So, what does that mean?
1: Well... We won't be able to build anything there at all. At least not as we'd planned. We'll be turning the campus around.
7: What?
1: Well, you just can't build a road on a wetland. From all of our reports and information, it doesn't look as if it would support a two-track, let alone an expressway.
8: We've never had any problems.
7: No.
1: Yes, apparently it's just isolated to that specific area north of Miss Andrews' house.
7: Well, how about that? I never would have imagined. So what happens next? I mean, you said something about... turning the campus around?
1: Yeah, that's what we're looking at right now. Instead of being right at the front of headquarters and living on a 4-lane highway, your road won't change at all, and you'll be living on the back end of things.
8: Oh.
1: And, Miss Andrews, I'm glad you never took us up on any of those offers to move you. It looks like you won't need to move now.
8: Praise God.
3: Yes. Thank you, Lord, for taking care of us.
7: Amen.
1: Yes, well... I'm glad to have been able to share the good news with you. I just wish we could have saved Mr. Key's house. It would have been nice to have a place to keep special guests when they visit or... Well, either way, I'm going to suggest that they make Mr. Key's memory garden the centerpiece of a meditation area. We'll expand the garden around it. It'll really be a nice, quiet place for Gilead Lane, especially after everything you've been through.
7: Bill, I can't tell you how much this means to us.
1: You don't need to, John. Just enjoy it.
9: What's happening now? Isn't it over yet?
8: No, not yet. The other team still has another chance at
4: bat. Oh, wow, we're so close to the end. I hope he misses so Coloring wins.
7: Yeah.
0: And here it comes. Parker up to bat. Two outs, two runners on base, and they brought it up to two runs behind Coloring. That's a lot of twos, and a lot riding on this one play. Here comes the windup, and he swings.
4: Oh, no!
2: Wait!
0: And a foul ball, and it's been caught by the first baseman. It's out. The batter is out, and the Coloring Wildcats have just won the game. They're on to the state semifinals.
9: Yes! Look! There they go!
4: This is the last time we see you on Gilead Lane!
10: Now, Hope, there may be some more bulldozing with the garden and some other things.
9: Yeah, but they won't be threatening to knock Grace's house down.
10: Well, that's true.
4: Okay, so this is the last time we see you guys on Gilead Lane trying to knock down one of our friends' houses! Right?
10: Yes, that's right.
11: Hey, Mom. What's for lunch?
10: Simple. Sandwiches, chips, fruit salad, take your pick.
11: Leftover ham from dinner.
10: Uh-huh.
11: I think I'll make a sandwich.
4: Hey, Tim, let's go say goodbye to them. I think I see Sam out there.
9: Okay.
10: Stay in the front yard and wave. Don't run toward those bulldozers.
4: Okay.
9: Hey, Dad's home.
4: Oh. Hey, did you see the bulldozers leaving?
12: Yes, I did.
10: John, you're home early. Is everything all right?
12: Oh, yeah. Yeah, things were light at the office, and, well, I thought this would be a good time to drive to Westtown and visit the surveyor's office.
10: Oh.
13: Westtown? You're going to Westtown?
12: Yes, I am. What's the sudden interest in Westtown?
10: Yeah, Mike, I've never seen you this interested in a trip to Westtown before.
11: Come on, guys. You know. We're going up against Westtown in the state semifinals.
10: Uh-huh.
11: And today's Thursday, isn't it?
12: Yes, it is. All day.
11: That's so old, Dad.
12: I know, but it's still fun, isn't it?
11: Oh.
12: Oh, come on. But I get the distinct impression that I'm not going to be taking this trip to Westtown on my own, am I? You're gonna come along, keep your old dad company, huh?
11: Yeah, that'd be awesome.
12: Ah, you can help me figure out all this surveying paperwork, then.
11: Oh, actually, Dad, I was hoping you'd drop me off at Westtown Field.
12: Oh, Westtown Field? Why would that be?
11: They have open practice on Thursdays.
12: Oh, and here I thought you just wanted to keep me company.
11: Well, I do. I'd go anyway, but the practice...
12: Yeah.
11: Can I call Matt and see if he can come, too?
12: Sure. How about we make a day of it? I take the two of you to Casa Grande for dinner, too.
11: Yes! I'm going to call him right now.
12: Go on.
11: Thanks, Dad.
12: Yeah.
14: Monica, I cannot have this discussion with you right now. I'm busy. I'm really sorry, Mr. Garland. I apologize for the interruption.
15: It's all right, Kelly. I understand emergencies. I'll come back Monday afternoon, and we can continue our discussion. Good day, Mrs. Richter.
6: And to you, Bob.
14: Have Judy make the appointment for you, Mr. Garland. Tell her to rearrange whatever she needs to in my schedule, and have a good weekend. Monica, you do know that you have appointment times just like anyone else. You have a standing appointment tomorrow morning. This couldn't wait until then?
6: No, it most certainly could not.
14: All right. What's the big emergency?
6: It's this paperwork. I've been looking it over for a few days, and I can't figure out what it means.
14: What's this about? Monica, this doesn't look good.
6: I know. I tried to figure it all out, but, well, I'm hoping you can explain it to me.
14: Well, it looks like Richter Properties is going to be in trouble, Monica. Quite a few of them. At the very least, this apartment building and this office space over here and... maybe even this one, too.
6: What? You can't mean it.
14: Yes, I do.
6: Then you need to fix it. Legally, they can't just take over my property without my permission.
14: Actually, this is the same thing that the mayor and his neighbors ran into on Gilead Lane. Yes, they can. It's for the good of the town and the economy, remember?
6: Of course I remember. But they can't mean that getting rid of other businesses and means of income can be better for the town. A couple of houses on a broken-down old street are far different than an apartment building full of gainfully employed people.
14: I can make the argument, but Monica, this doesn't look good. It doesn't look good at all.
6: Well, fix it. That's why I pay you. Fix it.
14: I'll do some research, but don't get your hopes up, Monica. Organizations like this, they don't mess around. They know what they can do, and they do it. They don't stop to think about the people in their way. They just go forward. They didn't care about the Morrisons or Grace Andrews
6: Who
14: or...
6: Who does care about the Morrisons or that Andrews woman? Just get this fixed. Do you understand me? No one treats Monica Richter this way. No one.
11: So what'd you find out at the survey office? Is our house safe?
12: Yes, it is. Everything's fine. They're going to be doing some more research to find the exact parameters of the wetland, but it appears that our house, Grace's house, and even Mr. Key's property are all just outside the edges of this thing. And now, because of this wetland, no one can build or do anything else with Gilead Lane except let us live there.
11: What's that song we sing at church about opening up the floodgates?
12: Yes, sir. Who would have known that the floodgates were underground behind Grace's house? But, now, what did you guys learn at practice? I don't think it's going to help you win the big game?
16: Oh, yeah, we learned a lot of stuff.
11: Yeah, it'll definitely help, Dad. The stuff we learned about how they practice, It's great. I never thought about some of it before.
12: Really?
16: Yeah, thanks for bringing us with you, Mr. Morrison.
11: Yeah, Dad.
12: Oh, no, it's my pleasure. Now, what are we going to have for dinner this evening, huh? Enchiladas, chimichangas, burritos, tacos?
16: Burritos.
11: Tacos.
12: And sopapillas all around.
11: Huh? Yes.
12: All
11: right.
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11: Over here, Matt. Yeah, nice one.
18: Great hit, Greg. Good one. Step in a little more, and you'll hit it out of the park next time. Okay, let's take a break, guys.
11: Oh, man. It's hot out, man.
18: You guys are doing a great job. Take a few minutes now to hydrate and cool off before we keep going.
19: Hey, Matt, I heard you and Morrison went to the West Elm practice.
20: You did? Really?
11: Oh, yeah. It was really awesome. I mean, they don't take breaks.
19: They don't? What do you mean?
20: The whole time we were there, beginning to end, they never stopped once.
11: I think that builds up resistance.
19: What?
11: You know, if you play and don't take breaks all the time, then you don't get tired when it's time to play the game. Makes sense to me.
20: That's a good point. Never thought of it that way, Mike.
21: And they practice twice a day.
11: They're going to be way ahead of us if we don't start working harder.
20: Yeah, come on.
18: Whoa, Wait. Hold on a minute there. It doesn't work that way.
11: What do you mean, Coach?
18: When you play long and hard and you don't take breaks, it wipes you out. There are rules in place about the way you're supposed to do things, and they're there for a reason. Practices and breaks, it's not good to ignore them.
11: What if it helps you get better? Isn't that okay?
18: No, Mike. The rules are in place. Breaking them is breaking them. And people who are much wiser than you and I put those rules in place. We have a good system now, and we're solid. Let's keep doing what we did to get us here, and we'll be fine. All right?
20: Okay. All right. All right, makes sense.
18: Besides that, we want you guys to learn long-term strategies for success. Some of those things they're doing might give them immediate benefit, maybe winning a game or two. But they can't go on that way. They're going to burn out.
19: Yeah, that's a good point.
18: I'd love to see all you guys in long-term careers in baseball or any other sport you'd like. But I don't want to burn you out for a trophy now. Although, I wouldn't mind a trophy now,
20: yeah.
18: As long as we get it the right way. Everyone cooled off enough?
20: Yeah, I guess.
18: I think it's time to practice hitting those fastballs. Morrison, up to bat.
11: Ha! See?
22: Oh,
11: I got it.
22: Man.
11: Just enough to make it to the fountain.
22: How did you do that?
4: Yeah.
22: I've been missing all the points this game.
23: I'm glad I'm reading a book. Sounds like the game's getting tough.
22: It is. Mike's about to win.
4: You're good, Mike. Did you put a spit on that when you rolled it?
24: Seriously. Okay, it's my turn. Although I don't know if I can beat that.
4: Ooh. Ouch, Tim, the bridge.
24: Yeah.
25: Hey, Mike, you got one of those email alert things you signed up for. Something about the game.
11: Really?
4: Mike!
24: Oh,
4: hey!
24: Look out!
11: Oh, I'm sorry. Wow, I didn't mean to do that. Well, I guess the game's over.
24: Yep, guess so. Hey, want to go get some popcorn, Hope?
4: Yeah.
22: Hey, who's picking up the game?
4: We'll help you, Haley. Come on, Tim.
22: Thanks.
11: Oh. What's the email say?
1: Something about an injury?
11: What? Are you kidding?
1: Mike, why don't I just let you sit down here and read?
11: Yeah, thanks, Justin. Hey, everyone.
22: Hi, guys.
11: Oh, no. Wow.
10: Mike, what's wrong?
23: Are you all right?
11: There was an injury. West Town's pitcher hurt himself at practice.
12: Oh, no, that can't be good. Huh?
11: Well, sort of. I mean, good for our team, but wow. West Town's going to be hurting.
10: What about the boy?
11: I don't know. It doesn't say a lot right now, except that he's out of the game Saturday for sure.
10: Oh.
11: And he's one of their best players. I mean, he's the key to a lot of their big plays.
4: What's up?
23: Someone on West Town's team got hurt.
4: Whoa! What's that mean? Coleraine's going to win for sure?
11: Not necessarily. You never know what might happen, but it helps us.
4: You don't sound too happy about that, Mike. Shouldn't you be?
11: No. It'd be tough being him. I mean, if I got hurt and got pulled out of a game this big, I don't know what I'd do. That's just rough.
4: Are you going to pray for him?
11: Yeah, of course I am. I mean, this is a game, a big one. But if he ends up hurting himself badly enough, it could ruin his career. And this guy, Kirk Harmon, he's good enough to have a career in baseball.
1: Really?
11: Yeah. There have already been scouts looking his way.
1: Oh.
11: This could ruin all of that for him.
23: Oh. You know, Mike, it's good to hear that you have it in perspective.
1: Yeah, it is.
4: But still, womp him on Saturday!
1: That's a good way to put it, Hope.
11: I do want to womp him, Hope. I just want him to be okay, too.
0: And here we are with Coleraine up by 5 and West Town looking a little tired. The pitcher's arm seems to be getting soft, and he's almost giving away the plays at this point. It looks like Coleraine's in this to win it, and wait, what's this?
10: John, it looks like...
12: I know, but it can't be right.
4: Hey, what's happening? I don't get it.
0: Yes, it is. West Town's bringing in Harmon out of the bullpen. Earlier today, he was out of the game for an injury, but the coach must feel he's doing well enough to come in and cover for the rest of the game.
4: What? I thought he wasn't allowed to play.
12: So did I.
10: I wonder what Mike thinks.
11: Coach, he can't play Harmon. Isn't that against the rules?
20: That's tough, Mike. If the doctor hasn't cleared him, it could be. I don't know. It's not up to me. I just trust that the coach knows what he's doing and that he's keeping those boys as safe as he can.
11: But, Coach, what if they win?
20: Then they win. But we played by the rules we set out, and we didn't change something just to win. We did it the right way. Now, come on, let's go, Mike, you're up.
11: All right.
4: Is it almost over? I mean the game, did we win yet?
1: Not yet, Hope. We're close, though.
23: That boy doesn't look good. Is he?
10: Oh, no!
4: Did you see that?
10: Did you see that?
4: What happened?
10: Oh, John, he's...
12: I know, look, he's getting up now. Oh, they're helping him off the field. And there's a doctor.
4: That boy, is he okay?
10: I don't know, Hope. I don't know.
0: And this game's about to take a very interesting turn, folks. That's the league official in charge of today's ball game out there on the mound talking with the coaches. Stick around, folks. You won't want to miss this.
2: Mr. Satter?
3: Yes?
2: Mr. Mincer is on the phone for you. Line 4.
3: Thank you, Sarah. Mincer, hello. How are things in Coleraine?
5: Hello, Mr. Satter. It's good to speak to you, sir.
3: What do you need, Mincer?
5: Well, I was calling to talk to you about the Richter situation, Richter Properties.
3: Yes?
5: Well, it's not exactly what Monica signed up for. She's obviously distraught, and she's consulting attorneys, and...
3: What do I care if Coleraine's almost mayor is a little upset? You think some small-town attorney frightens me?
5: No, not at all. I just... Well... That's not what she bargained for, that's all.
3: It's for the good of the company. Peace of heaven, Mincer. You do what you need to do, remember? Whatever it takes to get ahead. So what if someone gets bumped along the way? It's where you get that matters, not how you get there.
5: I understand. I do. It's just, it could get messy down here.
3: Messy? Bah, I don't care about messy. Monica Richter's made her own bed. Let her lie in it. She did what she did with that money by her choice. She's going to reap the rewards now.
5: Rewards? She's going to lose half of her income, if not more.
7: You play with the big boys, you get hurt sometimes. She'll get up, brush it off. But it has nothing to do with us. Her choice, her decisions, not ours. Clean it up, Minter. Get us out of this mess legally. We need to be as far away from Monica Richter as we can when all this evidence comes to light. Cut all ties. We have nothing to do with any of them. We take over the properties. We finish all dealings with her, and we move on our plans for peace of heaven. But we do it without our names being mixed up with Monica Richter. Got it?
5: Yes, sir. I understand.
8: Good afternoon, folks, and thanks for coming out to the game. We appreciate each and every one of you that have supported the teams as they've gotten to this point. Unfortunately, we have an announcement to make. Due to several rule violations discovered by the league, we are disappointed to share that the Westtown youth baseball team has been disqualified. The game is now forfeit. Coleraine will be moving on to the state semifinals.
19: Right, yes,
9: awesome.
19: We won.
9: What? No way.
20: That stinks.
19: What do you mean, we won?
20: We did not win. We got it handed to us on a platter.
9: Yeah.
20: We didn't even earn it.
19: Get out of here.
18: Hold on, guys. I know it's not how we expected to move on, and it's a tough call, but we did earn it. We did the right thing. We played the right way. We followed the rules, and it got us here. And we'll continue doing that and get as far as we can. I have no doubt we can take state if we want it.
9: But coach...
18: Yes, Mike?
9: How's Kirk Harmon? Is he all right?
19: Yeah, is he okay?
18: Well, in the conference on the mound, I heard from their team doctor. He'll be fine, but I don't know if he'll play ball again.
13: Oh, no.
18: It's a really sad situation.
9: Wow, that's awful.
20: Yeah, that is
9: terrible.
18: The rules are in place for a reason. They keep people safe, whether they realize it or not.
9: Yeah, that's a tough lesson to learn, coach. I hope he's okay.
18: Me too. It's really sad when someone has to learn a lesson the hard way. But you ever hear the phrase, you reap what you sow?
9: Yeah, it's in the Bible. Galatians, I think.
18: That's a good parallel here. They weren't following the rules, and they weren't doing what they were supposed to be doing. They were planning bad things. It's only a matter of time when you make choices like that, you know? Plant those seeds, they're gonna grow into something, and you might not like what it is. It's too bad that the lesson had to be learned by one of the kids. Now, guess what, boys?
14: What?
18: We're going to the semifinals.
19: Yes.
18: We've got a lot of work to do.
9: All right, hands in, guys. Coleraine on three. One, two, three.
14: Coleraine!
15: In our lives, we come face to face with lots of rules. Parents tell us when we're supposed to go to bed. Our teachers tell us how long assignments are supposed to be. And coaches make us practice and practice some more. In the Bible, God gives us rules too. They're all part of His plan for us. We might not understand why sometimes, but those rules are there for us, to help us and protect us. Psalm 119 is the longest poem in the Bible. Verse 105 says, "Your word is a lamp to my feet and a light for my path." So let's celebrate that God cares for us so much. Beyond Gilead is based on characters and situations in Down Gilead Lane and is a production of Keys for Kids Ministries, a listener-supported ministry. Today's episode, Foul Territory, was written by Lori Twitchell and directed by Steve O'Dell. The recording session was engineered by Roy Wallace. Joe Carroll handled the sound design, and John Campbell provided all the music. Terry Ritchie was our executive producer, and I'm still Zach. We'll see you next time, Beyond Gilead.
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2: There are times when these words describe our week. Disappointing, unsettling, unforeseen. 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

0: Olivia, am I to deduce from those sounds you're making that you need a refill?
1: Oh, no thanks, Eugene. One's enough for me. I have this tune stuck in my head, and I just can't get rid of it.
0: Oh.
1: Does that ever happen to you?
0: Well, fortunately, I have the mental discipline to prevent that sort of unwanted invasion of my brain synapses.
1: But why does it happen?
0: Well, studies have suggested that the phenomenon of involuntary musical imagery, known commonly as an earworm or repetune, occurs when your brain, your memory to be precise, is attempting to remember the entire song.
1: But I don't know the whole song. I only heard part of it on the radio.
0: Well, that makes things difficult. Perhaps if you sing some of it to me, I might know it to sing the rest.
1: No, I don't sing for people.
0: Well, possibly you could work it out on the piano in the little theater, or on my ukulele or a guitar.
1: I can't play the ukulele, but I'd love to learn how to play the guitar.
0: Truly? Well, I've recently begun to give lessons on stringed instruments, ukulele or guitar.
1: Are you serious?
0: Mm-hmm.
1: Is it expensive? I mean, if I wanted you to teach me?
0: Well, actually, I'm teaching for free as part of Mr. Whitaker's new arts initiative.
1: Mr. Whitaker's doing a what?
0: He wants to encourage the young people who come to Wits End to engage in the arts. I'm instructing in music, whilst Miss Kendall is producing theatrical efforts in the little theater.
1: Oh, that's so great!
0: Mm-hmm.
1: When can we start?
0: Well,
1: where do I get a guitar? What about a book? Do I need a book? I had one for piano.
0: Calm down, Miss Parker. You may borrow my old guitar. It's perfect for beginners, and will save you the investment just in case you, choose not to continue.
1: Choose not to continue?
0: Mm-hmm.
1: When I set my mind to something, I see it through.
0: Well, I'm certain you do. I'll get my guitar and bring it to your house this afternoon, if that's all right. And if you have time, we may be able to start with some of the basics.
1: Oh, that is so perfect!
0: Till then.
1: Bye! This will be so cool!
2: Oh, Olivia, I'm glad you're here. I need to talk to you about our drama production.
1: Yeah, Eugene said you're doing a play.
2: Yeah, and I really need you to join us. It's something we're doing for the preschoolers. It's a retelling of the story of Noah's Ark. And I'd like you to be Mrs. Noah. I can't think of anyone I'd trust more.
1: Sure, I'd love to do it.
2: Oh, that's great. We'll rehearse for an hour or so each day. Our first meeting is in the little theater tomorrow after school.
1: I'll be there.
2: Great, see you then.
1: Man, what a day.
0: There we go. All set. Now it's your turn, Olivia.
1: Great! What do I do?
0: Oh, of course. We're going to learn a few simple chords. Let's start off with a G chord. All you have to do is put your fourth finger right over here.
1: Here?
0: Mm-hmm. Now, not on top of it, just behind the fret. See?
1: Like this?
0: Like that. Now, this is a plectrum, sometimes known as a pick. Hold this in your right hand, like this, and then strum.
1: Okay, here it goes. That can't be right.
0: It's okay. It's a fine start. It sounds like your finger just slipped a little. Now, keep it right there.
1: Okay?
0: Try it again.
1: It looks so easy on TV.
0: Well, work on how you hold the neck of the guitar. Keep your thumb right on the back, not wrapped around. Okay, that's good. Okay, now try again.
1: Hey! I did it!
0: All right. A solid first step. Now try and strum in rhythm like this. One, two, three, four, one. Do it.
1: Three, four, one. Okay, this is fun and all, but when did I get to learn a song?
0: Oh, eventually, Olivia. These things take time and practice.
1: One, two, three, four. One, two, three, four.
3: Hi, sweetie.
1: Hi, Dad.
3: Is Eugene still here? I wanted to see if he'd like to stay for dinner.
1: No, he left a while ago.
3: Oh. Well, it's time to wash up. We're going to eat.
1: Oh.
3: I'm proud of you for trying to do this, Olivia. I really hope you'll stay with it.
1: Stay with it? Of course I'll stay with it. Why wouldn't I?
3: Shall we go upstairs and look at all the things in the attic? The karate outfit, the ballet slippers, the tennis racket, the candle-making kit, the cookbooks, the crochet needles, the easel and paints,
1: This is different. I really want to learn how to play the guitar.
3: Great.
1: I will, Dad.
4: Of course she will.
1: Mom, did you hear me? I can play guitar.
4: I heard.
1: And it's really fun. I know 2 chords already. Isn't that great?
4: Mm-hmm.
1: After another lesson or two, I'll be able to play a whole song.
4: Your abuelita was listening. It brought tears to her eyes.
1: Was it that bad?
4: No. It's because your abuelo played the guitar. You see, it's in your blood.
1: Was Grandpa good?
4: I always thought so. He played for years. In fact, when he was courting your abuelita, he used to go to her house to serenade her on the veranda.
3: A veranda? I thought you said he played the guitar.
4: Go wash your hands.
3: Yes, ma'am.
4: Olivia, are you serious about this?
1: Serious? Look, Mom, Dad already reminded me of all...
4: No, listen. There's a song your abuelita loves. It's called Cuatro Milpas. Her birthday is in a couple of weeks.
1: Yeah?
4: I thought it would be nice if you could learn that song on the guitar and play it for her at the party. It'd mean a lot more to her than anything you could buy.
1: You think so?
4: Oh, yes. It's a lot to learn in a short time.
1: I can do it, Mom. You watch.
4: I'll listen.
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0: Hey,
1: Oh, hi, Dad.
0: I was listening to you in the hall. Your guitaring sounds great. How did you pick that up so fast?
1: What? Oh, no, that's not me.
0: Oh.
1: Mom let me download some flamingo music for practice. See?
0: Oh. Well, that's flamenco, by the way.
1: Well, whatever it is, it's hard on my fingers, and I broke a nail.
0: One must sacrifice for one's art. Look, Connie just called to remind you about a drama meeting.
1: Yeah, she's putting on a play for some kids, and she wants me in it. I'm gonna be Mrs. Noah. Cool, huh?
0: Hold on a second. Don't you have something to ask first?
1: Oh, yeah. I have to ask Mom if I can borrow her old bathrobe. I'll need a costume.
0: Olivia, I mean, you need to ask permission. We don't want you overcommitting yourself.
1: I won't. We'll rehearse for an hour after school, and that's it.
0: Well, what about your guitar lessons? Do you think you'll have time for them too? And your mom said you're trying to learn a song for your grandmother's birthday. That's going to take some intense work.
1: Promise.
0: You promise? Well, if you
1: Thanks,
0: promise. Oh,
1: Dad.
0: Olivia, I mean it. You can't let all this stuff get in the way of your responsibilities for school and at home. Understood?
1: Yo comprendo, Papa. I gotta go.
0: Okay.

0: almost ready to start. I've handed out all of the roles and assignments, and you have a complete schedule of rehearsals. Oh, except for one slight change in the cast. Whit will be playing the voice of God.
1: Oh, I am?
0: Great, you're into the role already.
1: But I thought Red Hollard was playing God.
0: Well, his uncle Eustace is having a gallstone removed, so he can't do it now. Do you mind?
1: Well, I'm happy to help out. Is there anything else I can do?
0: Well, Red was also going to build some of the sets, but...
1: I got it. Is that what he's done so far?
0: Uh-huh.
1: Why is the ark made out of cinder blocks?
0: Because they're cubes, and Red thought that's what the Bible meant when it talked about cubits.
1: Right. I'll get to work.
0: Thanks, Whit. Okay, gather around, everybody. Gather around. I just want to have a little talk to launch our play. Thank you all for helping out with this. I know it's fun, but it'll be a lot of work, too. Now, our performance is set for 2 weeks from Saturday. We'll have 3 daycare centers coming to watch. And just because they're little kids doesn't mean we don't have to take this seriously, right?
2: Yeah, right?
0: Remember, if you don't practice or learn your lines, the whole production suffers. Okay, let's start with Mr. and Mrs. Noah over here. That's Barrett and Olivia. Let's see. Where's Olivia?
3: I'm here, Connie. I'm sorry I'm late.
0: Okay, well, grab a script from the table and come on up.
3: Okay.
0: And let's get to work.
2: Dude, that's right.
0: That was a great first rehearsal, guys. Same time tomorrow, and I want scenes 2 and 3 memorized.
3: Bye, Connie.
0: Oh, Olivia, don't forget to take a copy of our schedule.
3: Oh, right. Thanks.
4: Miss Parker?
3: Hi, Eugene.
4: Did you happen to notice the time?
3: Yeah, it's 4:30.
4: Mm-hmm, and I thought we were practicing at 4 o'clock.
3: Oh, sorry.
0: That's my fault, Eugene. I kept them late.
4: Well, unfortunately, I have another obligation and won't be able to teach you now. Still, here's a copy of the practice book. I want you to practice the G7 chord in preparation for your grandmother's birthday. Consider this a homework assignment.
3: Homework?
4: Mm-hmm. To make up for our lost time. The G7 requires more dexterity than G and certainly than E minor, but I'm sure you'll master it in no time.
3: Okay, G7. Got it.
4: The important thing to remember is to keep practicing. Machu Picchu wasn't constructed in a day, after all.
3: What?
0: Nobody learns it all overnight.
4: Isn't that what I said?
3: Oh. Will my fingertips stop hurting?
4: Eventually, yes. And I'll see you tomorrow at 5 o'clock, since you're obviously occupied at 4 o'clock.
3: Thanks.
0: And those 2 scenes, don't forget about those.
3: The 2 scenes, right. G7 and 8.
0: Scenes 2 and 3.
3: Got it. Okay. 1, 2, 3, 4. Wait. 1, 2... Ugh. Maybe I should practice my lines for a while. Okay. Noah, you've been building that boat for 120 years now. I've heard of long-term building projects, but seriously, the neighbors are beginning to talk. And you have no idea what kind of teasing the kids are getting at school. Poor Ham, Shemp, and Jeffrey. J-Path. I'll never get these right! Come in!
5: Hi, Olivia. I just wanted to let you know I'm running to the store. I'll be back in 15 minutes.
3: Great.
5: Are you okay?
3: Yeah, I'm fine. I was just looking over the... No, I'm practicing now.
5: Okay,
3: let's see. G7. Fingers here, here, and here, and...
5: Don't worry. I'm sure you'll get it.
3: Okay, thanks. 1, 2... It's too much! My fingers hurt. I need a break.

0: Oh, hi, Olivia.
1: Oh, Miss Parker, I was beginning to think you'd forgotten our lesson today.
2: Oh, no, I didn't. I'm here.
0: Well, do you care for a lemonade before you get started? You look like you could use something.
2: Yes, please. That sounds really good.
1: While you do that, I'll make sure the rehearsal room is vacant. I'm looking forward to hearing your work on those new chords.
0: This will only take a minute. So, how are you doing, Olivia? Seems that you've been really busy over the last couple of weeks. You look tired.
2: I am. Just a little.
0: Now, here you go. Fresh squeezed.
2: Thank you.
0: So, how are the guitar lessons going?
2: Well, they're a lot harder than I thought, but I'm finally losing the feeling in my fingertips.
0: And that's good?
2: Well, it's better than the pain. Here, I'll show you what I'm learning. Oh, no! I forgot my guitar. I must have left it at home.
3: Olivia, you made it. Good. We're ready to run your scenes.
2: My scenes? Now?
4: Uh-huh. Didn't you look at your rehearsal schedule?
2: Well, I thought I did, or maybe that was last week.
4: We added time for the last few rehearsals before the performance.
3: So hurry up. Everyone's waiting to do the flood scene.
2: The flood scene? But I thought we were doing the getting off the ark scene.
0: Oh, dear.
2: It's okay. I know it. Mostly.
0: Would you like me to tell Eugene you'll have to postpone your lesson?
2: Yes, please. Tell him I'm sorry, and I'll be sure to practice for tomorrow, and I'll remember my guitar, and thanks for the lemonade!
0: See you later, Olivia!

0: Hi, Mom.
1: Oh, hi, Olivia.
0: I'll be up in my room.
1: Is everything all right?
0: Sure. Why?
1: I thought you had guitar lessons this afternoon.
0: I did.
1: Without your guitar? You left it next to the front door.
0: Well, I was...
1: How's that song coming? You think you'll have it ready by Saturday?
0: I'm doing my best.
1: I'm sure you are. Your abuelita will be so pleased. When can I hear some of it?
0: Sometime soon. Well, not yet, though. I want to be ready for my big debut. I want you to be surprised, too.
1: Oh, that's sweet. We decided to have her party at the banquet room in the Hacienda restaurant.
0: Really? She'll like that.
1: We'll have to be there at noon, though, so we can decorate.
0: Noon? Okay. Well, I'll be upstairs.
1: It's your turn to set the table for dinner.
0: Okay. Set the table. Chord practice.
1: Are you sure you're all right?
0: Yeah, it's all right. I mean, I'm all right. Never mind.
2: Okay, thanks everyone. Get plenty of rest tonight for the big show tomorrow. See you at noon, sharp.
3: Connie, I'm going to tighten the rigging on top of the ark. It looks loose to me.
2: Okay, thanks, Whit.
0: See you, Connie.
2: Olivia?
0: Yeah?
2: Please tell me you'll know your lines tomorrow, because if you perform like you
0: I'll
2: did today...
0: I'll know them, Connie. Like the palm of my hand.
2: Don't you mean like the back of your hand?
4: Huh, Miss Parker, there you are.
0: Eugene.
4: Come with me, please.
0: To where?
4: The rehearsal room. I've got a guitar tuned up and ready. I want to hear how you're doing.
0: Well, you don't have to worry about that.
4: I don't?
0: Everything will be just fine.
4: Well, you're performing the song for your grandmother tomorrow, correct?
0: Correct. I mean, yes.
4: Well, then I'd like to hear it. As a student of mine, your work indirectly speaks to my teaching skills. I want to be certain that you're prepared.
2: Wait a minute. She's playing a song tomorrow? What time tomorrow?
0: Noon?
2: Noon? You're supposed to be here at noon.
0: I am?
2: That's right. We've been saying noon all along. Haven't you been listening?
0: I thought I was, but...
2: Okay, all right. I'm sorry, Olivia, but I'm going to have to find someone else to play Mrs. Noah tomorrow.
0: What?
2: Well, you can't be in two places at once. And even if you said you'd do the play, I'm not sure that I can trust you to know the lines. So you're out. I'm sorry.
0: But I thought...
4: I suppose that simplifies things. Shall we go to the rehearsal room to hear your progress?
0: Yeah, okay. Well, no, I better not. I'm not ready. I can't do it. I can't do any of this. This is terrible.
4: Miss Parker?
3: Eugene, what just happened?
4: Well, I do believe that Olivia Parker is in the midst of a proverbial meltdown.
3: Oh, dear. Here, hold this hammer, will you?
4: Huh? Oh, of course. Don't suppose I'll ever hear that song.

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0: Olivia?
1: Why won't the Imagination Station open up for me?
0: Well, it's turned off. Why do you want to go in the Imagination Station?
1: To go back in time. Just a couple of weeks. Is that so much to ask?
0: No, I'm afraid it doesn't work like that. Let's talk about this.
1: There's nothing to talk about. I blew it. I failed. Plain and simple.
0: Now, slow down.
1: Why did it have to be so hard? I said I'd perform in the play because Connie needed me to. I said I'd play the guitar for my grandmother because I wanted to make my mother proud. And my grandmother happy. And I wanted to prove my dad wrong about the attic.
0: Oh?
1: Now look at me. I'm not in the play, I don't know how to perform the song, and my dad will be right. I don't finish things. I'm a flake.
0: Oh, now it sounds as if you overcommitted yourself, that's all.
1: That's all?
0: Well, it happens. Sometimes we get so caught up in trying to be helpful or being busy that we forget the Luke 14 rule of project management.
1: The Luke 14 what?
0: It's a passage in the Bible where Jesus talked about...
1: Wait a minute. Jesus talked about project management?
0: He said that no one should build a building without making sure they have the means to finish it. Or no one should go to war without making sure they have the army to win. Before we do anything, we should always count the cost. Otherwise, you wind up with a half-finished building or a lost battle.
1: Oh.
0: When you took on these commitments, did you stop to count the cost? Were you sure you had the time or the energy or the ability to pull it off?
1: No. I think that's why my dad keeps talking about the attic.
0: Okay, you lost me with the attic.
1: Well, it's full of things I thought I wanted to do, but I lost interest in or quit.
0: Because something else seemed more important to you.
1: Yeah, I'm a flake.
0: Oh, now, you're no flake.
1: My dad thinks so. He said the money for my college education is in the attic.
0: Well, I'm sure he's joking about that. And I'm certain he doesn't think you're a flake. Still, he probably feels frustrated when he spends time and money to encourage you in your interests, only to have you drop them. You see, you have to count the cost before you commit yourself. Make sure you're acting for a purpose, not out of a whim, and have the discipline to stick with it.
1: But my family is going to be disappointed in me tomorrow.
2: Perhaps they won't have to be.
1: Why not? I can't play that song for my grandmother.
2: Oh, giving up, are you?
1: I'm not giving up. I don't know.
2: Ms. Parker, since you're no longer performing in the play, I estimate that you have approximately 18 hours to practice before your grandmother's party.
1: You want me to practice 18 hours?
2: Well, not all of it.
1: Ew.
2: You may sleep for 8 of those hours.
1: Are you serious? You think I should still try?
2: I do indeed. In spite of whatever you may be feeling, I do believe that you have the skill to play well. As your mother said, it's in your blood.
1: But I can't do it alone.
2: Who said you'd be alone?

0: All right. Mama, before we get to the cake and the presents, Olivia has something for you. Olivia?
1: Grandma, Abuelita, this is just a little song I learned to play for you, with the help of Eugene Meltzner.
2: Greetings and birthday salutations, or as they say in some parts of the world, Feliz cumpleaños, y que todos tus deseos se vuelvan realidad.
1: Abuelita, this is a song I heard that you love.
2: Ready? You start.
1: Okay. Over to you, Eugene.
2: And back to you, Olivia.
1: Eugene?
2: Practice makes perfect, as they say. Come back for more lessons and you'll see for yourself.
1: Deal.
2: Back to you.
1: Take it away, Eugene.
3: You know, there's an important lesson in today's episode. When we commit to doing something, we should always see it to the end. And we... Dave!
4: Huh?
3: My script ran out?
4: Oh, yeah, sorry about that. We didn't get it written in time.
3: What? You mean you didn't actually finish the wrap-up for the show about finishing what you start?
4: Ironic, huh? Sorry about that. You're just gonna have to wing it.
3: Okay. Write to me and tell me what you've learned from today's adventure. My address is Adventures in Odyssey, Colorado Springs, Colorado, 80995. 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Today's adventure, finish what you... Get it? Finish what you... Start? Anyway, today's adventure is included in Album 51, Take It From the Top, along with 11 other episodes. Adventures in Odyssey is a presentation of Focus on the Family. Finish What You... was written by Tim Hodge and Paul McCusker, with sound design by Christopher Deal. Music by John Campbell. Our cast included Hope Levy, Will Ryan, Katie Lee, and Andre Stoika. And I'm Chris, hoping you'll join us again next time for more Adventures in...
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4: New birth has to happen to you from a force outside of yourself. God has to do this in you. You can't do it yourself. There's no such thing in the universe as a do-it-yourself salvation. It's not there.
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9: With SRN News, I'm Bob Agnew in Washington. Homeland Security Secretary Mark Wayne Mullen says the Trump administration has located unaccompanied migrant children who were previously allowed into the country and unaccounted for during the Biden administration with its lax border policies.
10: We found 146,000 kids so far. 146,000 kids.
11: That's the head of Homeland Security, Mark Wayne Mullen, who estimates about 450,000 children went missing during the 4 years our southern border was wide open during the Biden-Harris administration under the direction of then Homeland Chief Alejandro Mayorkas. Mullen telling reporters it's believed some of these kids were sexually assaulted.
10: Some of these kids claim that they were raped 600 to 700 times.
11: Laura Winters reporting.
9: President Trump has announced the U.S. military has killed the alleged leader of a Venezuelan-based gang, Train de Aragua.
12: The president said on Truth Social that U.S. Southern Command carried out a swift and lethal kinetic strike to successfully execute Hector Rutherford Guerrero Flores, also known as Nino Guerrero. The president said the mission was closely coordinated with the Venezuelan government, highlighting the U.S.'s shifting relationship with Venezuela since its former leader was removed in an American military operation earlier this year. Defense Secretary Pete Hegseth said on X, the strike took place earlier this week on a Tren de Aragua compound in Venezuela. Ron Taylor reporting.
9: Inflation may be high, but conservatives argue the president's policies are holding the line despite global pressures. Here's Bill Alexander.
13: The consumer price index rose 4.2% in May, driven largely by higher energy costs tied to the war with Iran. Conservatives argue that despite those external pressures, inflation under President Trump remains significantly lower than in the early Biden years. They say pro-growth policies are helping offset rising gas prices, while calling for further action to bring inflation back under control. I'm Bill Alexander.
9: And this is SRN News.
14: 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Therefore, do not be ashamed of the testimony about our Lord, nor of me his prisoner, but share in the suffering for the gospel by the power of God, who saved us and called us to a holy calling, not because of our works, but because of his own purpose and grace, which he gave us in Christ Jesus before the ages began.
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15: Welcome to The Pond, a place where laughter and learning go together like orange on Cheetos. Today, a mysterious creature arrives.
16: I hope you guys don't mind. I'll be in the neighborhood for a few days.
15: And everyone wants to be his friend.
17: I'm hoping to find him before you do so I can keep him to myself.
18: Do you realize what you say out loud?
17: Did I say that out loud?
15: Later, a mouse from a nearby pond comes and changes their favorite games.
19: If we're gonna play this game, let's not call it horse. Let's call it doll. And I want

0: the rim lowered to 3 feet, and no shooting from more than 5 feet away, and no trick shots.
1: And only she has fun.
0: Instead of finding a way to win, the purpose will now be to pretend I'm the queen, and you are all my servants.
2: What?
1: All that and much, much more, coming right up on The Pond.

0: It was a partly cloudy day at the pond.
1: What's the difference between partly cloudy and mostly sunny?
0: Said Bill, the duck.
2: I think they're interchangeable, but the weathermen use one or the other to make you think they know something,
0: replied Tony, the frog. But weather was not the topic of today's show. It was about a visitor. You see, like most ponds, visitors came by quite often.
2: Let's see. We've had all kinds of frogs, ducks, had a cow once.
1: Remember the time we had a tarantula?
2: Those guys are scary looking. I'm not a big fan of spiders.
0: About then, Floyd arrived, riding on Methuselah's back.
3: Hi, guys. What you doing?
2: Talking about the strange dudes we've had come by the pond.
3: Oh, I remember that triple cheeseburger. That was a strange food, but good.
1: He said dude, not food.
3: Oh, it was still strange, though. I hope another one comes by.
4: Long before you guys were here, a giraffe came by. He escaped from a nearby zoo.
2: How does a giraffe sneak out of anything?
4: He disguised himself as a palm tree.
0: About then, a strange dude came by.
3: Oh, I hope it's a triple cheeseburger.
0: Dude, a creature.
3: A creature? That's different.
5: The name is Scott Moore, said Scott, the fox. I hope you guys don't mind. I'll be in the neighborhood for a few days.
0: The friends at the pond introduced themselves to the visitor.
5: It's great to meet you, fellas. I'll try to stay out of your way.
3: You're not in my way. Are you?
5: You're a very funny turtle, Floyd. I like you.
3: That's good to know, but I still don't think you're in my way.
4: What brings you to the neighborhood, Scott?
5: Business,
0: he said, then quickly slipped away.
2: What kind of business? Hello?
5: He's gone.
2: He must have been in a hurry.
3: I like his accent. I wonder where he's from.
4: Sounds kind of Scottish.
3: That explains his name.
2: Good thing he didn't have a Danish accent.
1: We'd be calling him Great Dane.
2: Or a Czechoslovakian accent.
3: Yeah, we'd be calling him... that's kind of hard to say.
0: But it didn't matter. His name was Scott and he was Scottish. The next day, the creatures at the pond had completely forgotten about this visitor. They were playing one of their favorite games.
2: Where are you?
0: It was hide and seek.
2: Boy, they've hidden well this time.
0: There was no way Tony, a frog, would be able to spot Bill, a duck, up in the tree.
2: He's in the tree? Which tree?
0: Nor would he easily find Methuselah, who was underwater. Floyd, however, was just around the tree, and Tony was about to find him.
2: You know, I like playing hide-and-seek with the narrator around.
5: Hello.
2: Ah, where'd you come from?
5: Sorry to frighten you.
2: Hey, narrator, you could have mentioned Scott.
0: Scott arrived rather suddenly.
2: A little late, thank you.
0: The rest of the creatures came out to greet Scott.
1: Mr. Scott, what brings you by today?
5: Business.
3: Don't anybody ask him what kind. It makes him disappear.
5: It's okay, Floyd. I won't disappear. I just don't like to overstay my welcome. It's better to leave a sentence too early than a sentence too late.
0: And with that, Scott was gone.
2: What?
4: Boy, he barely gets to welcome before he's gone. A long ways away from overstaying it.
3: He sure is mysterious.
1: I'd say.
3: You would?
1: Yes, but you said it first.
3: I did.
2: I kind of like this Scott fella. Reminds me a lot of me.
1: Oh, brother.
4: Be nice, Bill.
2: He's cool, you know? Sly, in a sense. And I think I'm a bit mysterious.
1: Methuselah, do I still have to be nice? Tony's setting himself up for a lot of jokes at his expense.
4: Stay nice.
0: The next day, Tony was in the woods near the pond when...
5: Good morning, Tony.
2: Whoa, you scared me. Man, you sure come out of nowhere.
5: Sorry about that.
2: It's okay. I was looking for you, wondering if you'd like to play chess or something.
5: Later?
2: No, now.
5: Are you supposed to be working with Bill on a puzzle now?
2: How'd you know about that?
5: I saw you on his daytimer. He's a very organized duck.
2: You're telling me he schedules cavities.
5: Bill invited me over for some chips and artichoke dip.
2: He did?
5: I understand he's a very fine cook.
2: Well, yes, he is.
5: And if he's got an appointment with you, he's probably waiting right now.
2: You're right, I'd better go. But call me sometime, okay?
5: If I want you, I'll just show up out of the blue.
0: Tony rushed to find Bill, who was waiting for him.
1: I already have the edges of the puzzle assembled.
2: I'm sorry, I was talking to Scott.
1: You were?
2: Yes, we were talking about playing chess sometime.
1: He's a busy guy.
2: Seems like it, although I don't know what he does.
1: You know, he's coming over here to eat.
2: I know, it's not that big a deal. We all have to eat.
1: He's coming over to my house.
2: I know.
1: Right here.
2: I get the idea.
0: A little later, Methuselah met up with Scott.
4: Greetings, Scott.
5: Methuselah, How's the water?
4: Nice this time of year. The fish are happy. It's clean.
5: That's good to know.
4: Would you like to come for a swim?
5: We foxes don't like to swim much. My fur gets very heavy when it's wet.
4: Well, the guys around here like to ride on my back in the water. Want a ride?
5: That sounds kind of crazy. I'm in.
4: Hop on.
0: Methuselah rode Scott around the water.
5: There's nothing like the open water and the wind in your fur.
4: Well, I'm glad you're having fun. Say, what are you doing for dinner?
0: But by now, Scott was gone.
4: Hello? Did you fall off?
0: He hadn't fallen off. He simply vanished, making sure he didn't overstay his welcome.
4: In the middle of the pond, he vanished?
0: In the middle of the pond.
4: But...
0: I know, it's strange. That's just Scott.
4: Okay.
0: It wasn't long before Scott met up with Floyd.
3: Hey, Scott, what are you doing?
5: A little research. What are you up to, Floyd?
3: I wanted to hang out with you because you're popular.
5: You do?
3: Yeah. If I can be your friend, I'll appear popular, too.
5: You're a very honest turtle, Floyd.
3: Well, my mom always told me... Floyd, be sure to floss.
5: And that relates how?
3: It doesn't. Just something my mom always told me.
0: Sure enough, everybody wanted to hang out with Scott because he was popular. He was the new guy, mysterious, and he never overstayed his welcome.
3: I bet he flosses too.
0: The next day, each creature at the pond was searching for Scott.
1: Let's see. Where would a fox hang out? A restaurant? No. A tree? No. It's hard to find a mysterious creature.
0: About then, Floyd arrived.
3: Hi, Bill. You find Scott?
1: What makes you think I'm looking for Scott?
3: Because he's popular.
1: That's true. Embarrassing, but true.
3: Do you have a meeting with Scott?
1: No, I'm just looking for him.
3: I thought you scheduled everything.
1: Well, I usually do. I canceled my mid-morning walk with Methuselah so I could find Scott.
3: So you could seem popular?
1: Do you always have to be so blunt?
3: I'm not good at hiding things.
1: I don't know that it's so much that I want to be popular. I just know he's fun to hang out with. Is that blunt enough for you?
3: Pretty close.
1: Are you looking for him too?
3: Yes, but I'm hoping to find him before you do so I can keep him to myself.
1: Do you realize what you say out loud?
3: Did I say that out loud?
0: Meanwhile, Tony was also searching for Scott.
6: Hey, Scott! Where are you? Hey! This guy's harder to find than garlic-flavored jelly beans.
0: Methuselah was also looking for the new and quite popular Scott the Fox.
4: I should know better.
0: And instead of having any fun at all, they looked and looked and looked, each person by themselves. Eventually, they all tired out.
3: Hey, here's a garlic-flavored jelly bean.
6: That's mine.
3: Hi, Tony. You can have it.
0: Just then, Methuselah approached the two of them.
4: Gentlemen.
3: Hi, Methuselah.
6: Where have you been all day?
4: I'm wasting my time.
0: Finally, Bill arrived.
1: Guys, I have an apology to make. I've been neglecting you, my friends, for the new guy.
5: Hey there.
4: Yikes.
1: You scared me.
6: Why doesn't the narrator at least tell us you're coming?
4: Where have you been, Scott?
5: Busy. Very busy.
3: We've been looking all over for you and mistreating each other along the way.
5: Well, that's not good. You should never mistreat a friend.
1: Everybody wants to be your friend.
4: I'm sure we can all be friends together.
5: Of course we can.
3: Are you moving here for good?
5: No, I just had some business, but that's about done.
6: What kind of business, anyway?
0: Said Tony, asking a question they've all wondered.
1: He's gone.
6: Again?
0: But he wasn't gone.
6: Yes, he is,
0: said Tony, not aware that the story called for Scott to answer his question.
6: I don't know exactly how to break it to you, Mr. Narrator, but Scott left, as usual, a sentence early. Maybe more.
0: This doesn't make sense. I still have another page with Scott on it. He left an entire page of the story early.
4: Well, maybe he'll return for another story later.
1: Yeah, don't worry about it, narrator. We learned our lesson.
0: But...
4: Let it go, narrator.
0: The story isn't over.
6: We learned that we should never neglect friends just to hang out with someone popular.
0: You can't learn the lesson before the story ends.
1: We're good lesson learners.
0: But he didn't... The story says...
6: You want me to wrap this up?
0: No, I can do it. The creatures of the pond remembered to value their friendships even more that day, because there's nothing like a good friend.
6: Well done.
0: The Pond DVDs are on sale.
3: If only I'd listened to my mother.
0: Go to lifeatthepond.com.
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13: It was a marvelous day at the pond.
6: Watch this dive,
14: said Tony, the frog.
1: Very, very nice,
14: proclaimed Bill, the duck.
1: Great hang time.
3: And what a splash,
14: said Floyd, the turtle.
15: Okay, I'm next,
14: said Methuselah, the alligator, who, because he can't jump high on his own, was standing above the pond on a tall rock.
1: Make room, guys!
3: Wahoo! You just about drained the entire pond with that splash.
14: And indeed, it was a fine splash.
6: I can't prove it, but I think you put out a big portion of the sun with that splash.
14: Next up was Bill. He flew very high.
1: Here I come!
15: Very, very impressive.
6: Nobody else can do that.
3: I like it, but wait till you see what I'm gonna do,
14: said Floyd, who also can't jump at all. However, he wasn't standing on a rock. He was standing on Methuselah's tail.
3: Okay, Methuselah, go!
14: Just then, Methuselah whipped his tail, throwing Floyd high into the air and into the water.
6: Bravo! Bravo!
1: Very creative!
6: And a fine splash.
3: Thanks. We worked on that all morning.
16: A good dive has no splash,
14: said Marilyn, the mouse.
6: And whom, may I ask, are you?
3: Didn't the narrator just say she's Marilyn the mouse?
6: Yes, he did. But since she's telling us how we should dive, I assume she has some sort of U.S. Olympic team credentials?
15: Hello, Marilyn. I'm Methuselah.
1: I'm Bill.
3: Floyd here.
16: Hi, gentlemen. Tony, I do not have the credentials you desire, but I know a little about diving. A good dive has no splash.
3: What about a cannonball? Does a good cannonball have no splash?
16: Mr. Floyd, there's no such thing as a good cannonball.
6: You haven't seen Methuselah's.
16: If you must dive, do it without splashing.
1: Are we getting you wet?
16: No. I just want it done right.
1: Maybe we could do something else.
15: Marilyn, are you from around here?
16: A couple ponds away.
3: Hey, do you guys want to do some alligator riding?
15: I'm up for it.
1: Sounds like fun.
16: I don't think so. Let's play house.
6: What?
16: House. I like to play house. I'll be the mom. Tony, you're the dad.
6: I am.
16: Floyd, you're the baby.
3: Cool. I'll start crying right away.
16: Methuselah, you be the grandpa.
3: Wah! I want my baba. Wah!
16: Stop crying, Floyd. Don't be a crying baby. Be a baby who plays by yourself in a corner where I don't have to see you.
3: Okay. I'll just play quietly over here.
16: Perfect.
14: And so, just as instructed, the creatures at the pond played house.
16: Okay, Tony, you act like you're coming home from work and bring me flowers. Oh, Grandpa, you take care of the baby, would you? Thank you.
15: Okay.
6: Where am I gonna get flowers?
16: Go pick some. I like snapdragons and delphiniums, mostly.
6: Are we still talking about flowers?
16: Yes, I also like daisies.
6: Okay, I'm off to work to find flowers.
3: Hi, Grandpa.
15: Hi, grandchild.
16: Floyd, you're a baby. You don't talk yet. Just play.
14: For hours, Marilyn had our friends at the pond playing house.
15: You know, I have to go now. I have a prior commitment.
16: See ya, Grandpa.
15: Right. See ya.
2: You know, I have to go, too. It's getting late, and I have to go home and eat dinner.
16: Fine. It'll just be me and Baby.
3: I have to go, too, because I want to talk again.
14: And so, the game was over. The next morning, Floyd, Methuselah, Tony, and Bill met for a game of horse.
1: Oh, so close!
2: That's an H for you, Bill.
1: That's okay. I've got a new shot I've been working on for my next turn.
16: Hi, guys.
3: Hi, Marilyn.
15: Greetings.
2: Howdy.
1: Hi, Miss Marilyn.
16: What you playing?
1: Horse. You ever play it?
16: I don't like that game.
2: Oh, sorry to hear that. It's your shot, Floyd.
3: Okay, watch out. This is a bounce shot.
2: You just missed everything.
3: I'm not very good with details.
16: Let's play something else.
1: We just started.
16: If we're gonna play this game, let's not call it horse. Let's call it doll. And I want the rim lowered to 3 feet and no shooting from more than 5 feet away and no trick shots.
14: There was a pause as the creatures at the pond thought about the demands made by Marilyn.
16: Why are you all just standing there? Let's go! I have a schedule to keep.
2: Don't let us keep you from other plans.
15: Marilyn, if we do all that, it kind of defeats the purpose of the game.
16: You are right, Methuselah.
15: I'm glad you understand.
16: Let's change the purpose of the game. Instead of finding a way to win, the purpose will now be to pretend I'm the queen, and you are all my servants.
1: What?
16: And throwing the ball through the round thingy?
2: Hoop. It's called a hoop.
16: For our purposes, we'll call it a bin. Throwing the ball through the bin means we've conquered more territory for my kingdom. Wait a minute. If I'm the queen and there is no king, why call it a kingdom? We'll call it a queendom. Okay, servants, snap to. Line up and throw the ball into the bin. Increase my queendom.
14: For as long as they could stand it, Bill, Floyd, Methuselah, and Tony played Marilyn's game. Then, when convenient, they each gave reasons they needed to leave. Soon, Marilyn was alone.
16: I expect to see you all back here after lunch.
14: However, after lunch, they were nowhere to be found.
16: Floyd!
14: Except Floyd, who's not very good at hiding.
3: Oh, hi.
16: Where are all the others? I have another game for them to play.
3: I don't know where they are.
16: Oh, well, find them. I'll wait here.
14: Floyd eventually found Tony.
2: I can't come.
3: Why?
2: I can't play Marilyn's games. I don't like them.
3: But I told her I'd bring you all back.
2: Well, I kind of took a job as a busboy so I'd have an excuse not to play. Sorry, I have dishes to clear. See ya.
14: Floyd then went and found Bill.
1: I've committed to volunteer work at the mission for a long time. I'm helping feed people. Want some noodles?
3: What am I going to tell Marilyn?
1: Anything but where I am.
14: Floyd then went to find Methuselah.
3: Boy, I wish I'd thought of all those things to do. Maybe I should join the army. They wouldn't need to buy me a helmet.
14: Just then, Methuselah found Floyd.
15: Hey, Floyd. What's going on?
3: I'm looking for you. What are you doing?
15: I'm hiding from Marilyn, but the more I think about it, the more embarrassed I am by that fact.
3: She sent me to get you guys.
15: I'm not surprised. Floyd, gather the gang together. We need to talk.
3: I can't. Tony got a job and Bill is committed to volunteer work at the mission.
15: How long is Bill's commitment?
3: He said something about how long it takes for styrofoam to dissolve into dust.
15: That long?
3: It's what he said.
15: Well, I'll talk to the mission.
14: Methuselah eventually got everyone gathered together.
2: We gotta hurry this up. I've got a job to do.
1: Me too.
15: It's okay, Bill. I got your volunteer time reduced.
2: What about me?
15: The narrator took care of you.
2: Uh-oh.
14: Tony, it turns out, was fired.
2: What? Do you know how that's gonna look on my resume?
14: With severance.
2: All right. Nice going, narrator.
3: What's severance? That sounds painful.
2: It means they paid me for work I don't have to do.
3: Wow, that's my kind of job.
14: However, Tony was kind enough to donate his severance pay to the mission where Bill volunteered.
2: I did?
14: With a joyful heart.
2: Okay, you're right. Hey, that's a good thing to do.
15: Boys, we can't hide from Marilyn.
2: You want to play more of her games?
15: No, but at the same time, we can't run from her. We need to be open and honest.
14: Just then, Marilyn arrived.
16: Hey, there you guys are. Floyd, good work. but I told you to bring them to me.
3: Sorry.
16: All right, boys, here's the new game. We're going to play store, but first, I need you to build me a building. Tony, go to the hardware store and buy about $50,000 worth of supplies.
2: With what money?
16: Get a loan at the bank. Bill, I'll need you to do the accounting. Floyd, I'll need you to work the counter. Methuselah, I'll need your strength to assemble the building. Hup two, boys. I want to start this game right away.
15: Marilyn, we have a problem.
16: You're right. Tony's credit probably won't get us a loan at the bank. We'll need you to secure the loan, Methuselah.
15: We don't want to play this game.
16: That's fine.
2: Boy, that was easy.
16: I don't need you to want to. I want to. I just need you guys to do what I say.
2: I spoke too soon.
1: Miss Marilyn, we want to play the games we like to play.
15: Marilyn, we're having a problem with the way you treat us. Always demanding we do what you want us to do. It's just not right.
16: I don't understand.
3: Do I get to work a cash register?
1: Floyd, I don't think we're playing this game after all.
16: Of course we are.
15: No, we're not. Marilyn, tell me, how many pawns away do you live?
16: A few.
15: Exactly.
16: I'm not good with numbers.
3: Would it be one of those cash registers that adds and subtracts for you?
15: You live about 40 pawns away.
2: That's impossible. Why would she come all the way here to play?
15: Because nobody else will play with her.
3: What are we selling at this store? Toys?
16: How could you think people wouldn't want to play with me?
15: You're bossy.
16: How dare you? Floyd, you don't think I'm too bossy, do you? Say no.
1: Methuselah's right, Marilyn. You're very bossy. It's no fun to play with someone who's bossy.
16: I'm very fun to play with. The only reason the creatures at the other ponds won't play with me is because... Am I really that bossy?
15: I'm afraid so. Marilyn, you may be very likable, and you might even be fun to play with, but you don't need to make all the decisions.
16: You're right. I'll leave.
2: Don't leave. 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
16: Really? 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
1: On one condition.
16: That is?
1: We start with diving, and you have to make the biggest splash possible.
13: And that she did. Marilyn dove into the pond and made as big a splash as a mouse could make. 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
16: Okay, Methuselah, it's your turn. 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
14: Safe for the kids, indeed.
15: Wow, that's pretty.
14: But
15: is that dangerous?
14: Not.
15: No.
14: No. An actual.
15: Whoa, look at that.
14: Babysitter.
15: See what happened?
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16: Glad you've joined us for Parenting Today's Teens with Mark Gregston, the author of Parenting Teens in a Confusing Culture, other books and resources available at parentingtodaysteens.org. Mark, let's talk about what to do when your teen is using drugs.
17: Yeah, you know, I think it's an important topic because parents are surrounded by drugs, and so are our kids. I mean, it's everywhere in the world, the legalization of marijuana, the permission to use things is becoming more prominent, and you know, it's just out there. And this is what I found, that teens use drugs for a number of reasons. One, they self-medicate. The second thing is they recreate just for fun. Third thing is to escape, to get out of something mm-hmm. where they can kind of just forget about where they are in the current state of the culture. Or it's just an activity with peers. And here's the thing is that I don't think anymore that any kid is immune to drug usage because kids will find something to relieve the pain that they're feeling within their life and within their culture.
16: And it's so prevalent, too.
17: It really is, and it's available, and that becomes the bigger issue. And so, parents, you're going to have to deal with this somewhere along the line, and so that's what we're going to be talking about today.
16: All right, this will be very helpful for parents who may or may not be struggling with this, but you need to be aware of this danger in your family. So stay tuned. Today we're offering Mark's book, Parenting Teens in a Confusing Culture, at a special discounted rate. Go to parentingtodaysteens.org. What to do when your teen is using drugs? Mark, we're generally aware that drug usage is going down in age.
17: It is.
16: How young is it?
17: It is. You know, you'll notice that the kids that we interview on the radio program, it's amazing to me the number that have said, you know, I got high, I was drunk, I was using, all those things. It's because it's so available. But when kids start struggling, I think this is what we find, is that they find an easy way out of their struggle. And because that all these drugs are so prevalent to kids, or alcohol is so available to kids, that they do something to get out of it. You hear that kids are in the seventh or eighth grade when they start, and sometimes you even hear that they're in the fifth grade. Mm. And my point isn't saying, oh, it's just getting younger. Mom, Dad, that means when your child is in the fifth grade, you need to start looking for things. Right. This is a time when they go and spend the night at other people's homes. There may be something available in those homes that you don't approve of. I can tell you that kids from fifth grade on up are curious, and curiosity kills the cat. Mm. I mean, they will go, let's experiment. Let's try this. I saw this, or let's just do this. That is a time that you need to keep focused. Don't think because you have a great kid or they're too young that they're not going to do something. But most are introduced to drugs or medication or huffing of propellants or aerosols while staying overnight at a friend's home or after school or at a friend's house when the parents aren't home. Be aware, fifth grade on up.
16: What are some signs that the teens may be involved in drugs?
17: Well, you know, they may be masking. You know, they suddenly smell like Icebreaker mints or Altoids, or they are gargling mouthwash, or they're chewing gum all the time. They're masking. They're spraying themselves with cologne. They're masking. They're trying to get rid of a smell. There's an increase in their lying, and you're catching them more. Now, Mom, Dad, put two and two together here. If they're masking things in their line and there's a breakdown in their normal habits, something is going on. When they lose all of their friends or their schedule changes dramatically, when they start working at a restaurant somewhere and you see something different begin to happen, they're staying out later and they're not coming home till 2 or 3 o'clock in the morning, something is going on. When you see a wad of cash in your daughter's purse or your son's pocket, and you go, where did that come from?
16: Yeah.
17: Don't just believe, well, I'm holding it for somebody. Mm. Those are the biggest excuses that parents will hear. Well, I'm keeping it for somebody else. Don't for a minute believe that. If they are in possession of drug paraphernalia or anything like that, then they are guilty. And if they're holding it for a friend, they are just as guilty. I mean, just make that a policy within your home so that a child knows, even when you're holding something for somebody else, because it's the greatest excuse that they use. When you see them dropping grades, when you see aggression, anger, mood swings, a great sense of disrespect, or blaming everybody else, liking things that they once hated and hating things that they once liked, something is going on when their thinking is different, and it may be that they're using drugs.
16: So those are the warning signs. If we see them, what do we do first?
17: Well, the first thing you do is just be open to the fact that your kid could be using drugs. I mean, if you never think that your child will, then you'll never be prepared. And I tell parents all the time, be prepared to hear that my child smoked pot for the first time, that my child came home drunk for the first time, that they may be using. When they get back from a friend's house and they stayed 12 hours later, they may be staying later, not because of activity. They may be staying where they can sober up.
16: Oh.
17: And just think it through. Don't think they're going to follow that good pattern that you have. Kids are struggling and having a tough time. And I'm not an anti-world kind of guy, but I'm one of those guys that believe that kids will find relief for the pain and anxiety in their life in some way, and they'll do that with whatever is readily available. And because it is so available, they will use it. And they may feel bad, and they hate it, and they don't want to do it again. But by all means, engage with them and have that conversation. And if they've made mistakes, say, it's okay, but we're not going to do it.
16: Do you encounter parents who deny, at least initially, that their kid could be involved this way?
17: Oh, yeah. Well, my child would never do that. And I go, you know, the minute you start believing that my child will never do that, you know, you'll be like a bush in the desert, what Scripture says. You'll dwell in the salt places where no one dwells, and your leaves will wither at a time of heat. I mean, don't trust kids that, you know, that mine wouldn't do that. They're all capable of that.
16: So the first thing is be aware that your child could be using drugs.
17: That's right.
16: Be open to that thought. And then second, you got to do something to get them some help, right?
17: That's right. Get counseling. You know, I mean, and it doesn't mean that you have to send your child to go see a counselor, but it may mean that you get counsel and say, what should I do in this situation? And you can go to a counselor and ask that. You can go to a youth minister, a pastor, but go to somebody who's been around it and can give you some insight. Or your child may be dealing with issues of anxiety or depression or other things where they need to see a counselor on a regular basis to kind of let the steam out a little bit and get rid of all the pressure. You know, so, I mean, all the behavioral counseling in the world will have little positive effect until the drug use is stopped, and that's what you've got to get rid of. If your teen is showing any signs of the drug use, give him a drug test. There's tabs that you can put on a child's tongue that will turn colors immediately, that will measure whether a child has had alcohol in the last 24 hours. Hmm. There's a urine test. There's a take them in and say, if we ever suspect, tell your child when they're 1 year old, if we ever suspect drug use, we're going to do a hair follicle test and take them in.
16: One? But, come on.
17: I know. Okay, maybe two.
16: Okay.
17: But I'm just saying, be aware that there's ways that you can find out, and don't tell them that if you smoked marijuana, then you're going to get in trouble. Tell them if it's a positive drug test, because they're going to give you every kind of excuse they can think of to get out of the consequences.
16: And there's a third thing parents need to do.
17: The third thing is to let your child know that you'll do everything in your power to keep drugs from becoming a part of their history
16: and
17: their life.
16: You'll be part of that battle in their life.
17: That's right.
16: All right. Mark, you're going to talk with Drew here, a teen, in just a moment about this topic. And we invite you to our website. 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
17: Drew, thanks for being a part of the program. Hey, tell me a little bit about yourself. How did you end up? I mean, you're a great-looking kid. You're fun. You smile like nobody's business. I mean, how did you end up at Heartlight?
19: How did I end up here?
17: Yeah.
19: Well, me and my parents argued a lot.
17: About?
19: Drugs.
17: Really?
19: Honestly, that was the biggest, topic of argument.
17: Really?
19: And
17: when did the drug thing start for you?
19: In between 7th and 8th grade.
17: God.
19: That summer.
17: Yeah, I mean, isn't that amazing? I mean, when you think back on that, you think 7th grade.
19: That's like my little brother.
17: Yeah, and you just kind of go, that seems so young.
19: Yeah.
17: So what was the attraction for you?
19: Honestly, it was more peer pressure.
17: Really?
19: Yeah. Like, I never really, wanted to start. I used to think people that did drugs were going to, get nowhere in life, and I used to really look down on it until, I was with a group of friends, and they were all smoking weed, and...
17: Were they bad friends? I mean, did you grow up with them and they just happened to do it? I mean, was it?
19: Yeah, I grew up with them. I mean, yeah. I didn't see them that much, but every once in a while I would see them and I just kind of grew up with them.
17: Yeah, yeah. Okay, mm-hmm. So, I mean, did your parents start to look at them as the bad kids?
19: Yeah, pretty much.
17: Really? And they were going, okay, you can't hang out with them. Don't do this. Don't do that kind of thing.
19: Yeah, and they kept not letting me go out and hang out with my friends because they know I'm going to do drugs. So
17: yeah.
19: I would yell at them and I would get angry with them and I wouldn't really take my anger out in a good way.
17: So how would you take it out?
19: Well, I would, so I have a bunch of little siblings and so I would swear in front of them to my parents and I would freak out. One time I tackled my dad
17: Wow.
19: I flipped them off. I've been kicked out a couple times.
17: So, did you ever think, that it would get to that point?
19: Where I would get sent here?
17: Well, you know, or even being kicked out, or even when you think about that, tackling your dad. I mean, my dad's 90 years old, and, you know, and I'm going, tackling my dad. I mean,
19: that was more of like, that wasn't because, like, I was really angry with him. That was more because, like, he wanted me to go to, like, a mental hospital or whatever.
17: Yeah.
19: And I refused to go. And then he called his friend to, like, kind of transport me.
17: Yeah.
19: And, like, while he was, like, on the phone with him, I tackled him, grabbed his phone, and hung up.
17: It was just kind of spinning out of control.
19: Yeah.
17: Do you think that the drugs was pushing that? I mean, because...
19: Probably.
17: I mean, what motivated you was peer pressure and friendships and wanting to be with friends and do stuff. But mm-hmm. then when did the drugs start taking over?
19: I mean, I didn't really do it that much until, I guess, ninth grade, about the time my mom and my stepdad got divorced.
17: Yeah.
19: And so then, like, my mom, like, kind of let me do more stuff. So I was out more, doing drugs more, drinking.
17: Wow.
19: Doing stuff like that.
17: And your dad, where was he?
19: He actually just got married when I was in eighth grade to my stepmom. And so he got a lot more strict since him and her got married.
17: And you were going back and forth between the two?
19: Yeah. I was going back and forth between my mom, who would let me do pretty much whatever I wanted. Like, I would swear in front of her and stuff, and she wouldn't care.
17: Yeah.
19: And then I would go to my dad, where he was, like, super strict. Like, I had to watch my mouth 24/7.
17: Wow.
19: So it was tough going from, like, mom to dad.
17: Do you think the drug thing, came out of, or was a symptom of something else? Because you have to go that, I mean, for someone to say, okay, in seventh grade, I'm going to smoke pot to have friends.
19: Yeah.
17: I go, that's a pretty big leap, isn't it?
19: Pretty much. Like, yeah. I felt like I would be kind of like, what's what I'm looking for? They would kind of look at me and be like, he won't smoke weed. He won't do, like, anything fun.
17: Yeah.
19: He's like a nobody and blah, blah, blah.
17: Did you feel like life wasn't fun at that time of your life?
19: I mean, I definitely was having fun, except for the arguments I would get with my parents.
17: Yeah.
19: But, like, when I was out with my friends, I was definitely having fun.
17: So in seventh grade, you're arguing with your parents before you were smoking pot?
19: I mean, not as much. It didn't really get as, like, that bad until about ninth grade.
17: Yeah, yeah. I mean, but when you look back on it, I mean, there has to be some drive. I think we're all motivated to do things for a reason, you know, and there's something. And if your family's going through a tough time, I'm sure that you're feeling that sense of a tough time too, you know, and it kind of bleeds down a little bit.
19: Yeah.
17: Because I look at you and I go, you smile all the time. I mean, you're engaged. Everybody on this property loves you to death. I mean, you're fun to be around, all those different things, it's hard to imagine that you're spinning out of control and doing when I'm kind of baffled by that. So when you look at that, what do you attribute it all to? Where do you go, okay, something went out of control? I think it's an easy answer to say, well, it was drugs. Yeah, but something else was driving.
19: I wanted
17: it, though,
19: to feel accepted.
17: Yeah. And why was that so important?
19: Just because, like, when I was a kid, I didn't really, like, I wasn't really that accepted by, like, my mom. Okay, so you know how I was saying it was, like, my mom super laid back, let me do what I want, my dad super strict. It used to be the other way around.
17: Yeah.
19: But when I was little, me and my mom would constantly be at each other's throats and, like, constantly be yelling at each other. And she would, like, tell me stuff that, like, I'm a burden. She wishes I've never been born. So I was constantly, like...
17: Wow.
19: Trying to get acceptance, but, like, I know I wasn't going to get it from her, so I would try to get it from other people.
17: Yeah. So it is rooted in something.
19: Yeah.
17: Yeah. So the pot thing in seventh grade, that's an easy fix because you have instant friends because you're all sitting around getting high and you go, hey, this is kind of cool. I'm finally accepted. What would you tell parents? This, if you have a child like me, this is what you could have done different to keep this mess from happening.
19: Jeez. I guess try to be more understanding. That was my mom's biggest problem. She didn't like really understand. Like, she was a kid at one point, but she doesn't really, like, as she grew up, she didn't really understand what being a kid was like. And so she would have these really high expectations where I couldn't meet those expectations. So I guess I would say to parents is try to understand your, like, child, what they're going through, like, their limitations.
17: Yeah, yeah. Wow. That's good advice. Okay, biggest regret. What's the biggest regret you've got?
19: Fighting my mom.
17: Really? Had y'all kind of resolved the conflict?
19: Yeah, me and my mom are fine now, but was I in 10th grade? I think I was in 10th. No. I might have been in 11th grade. I was punished. I couldn't have my phone, so I got like an iPod, and I was using that to like get in contact with my friends. And so, like, my mom took my iPod, and I was like, no, I want that back. So I grabbed it out of her hands, and then she kept punching me, and she just kept hitting me, and like, I couldn't really like block myself. So I grabbed her and I threw her onto the ground and I like screamed at her, started cussing at her. But my biggest regret about that is that my little sister was there and she saw all of that.
17: Yeah.
19: And she's like 8, 9 years old at the time.
17: Wow.
19: So, and just, I don't know, seeing the look on her face, she looked horrified.
17: Yeah. You know, I think we all have regrets like that. And so it's always good to go back and kind of figure out, okay, how do I communicate something to your mom and specifically talk about that, but also to communicate to your sister and communicate that as well and say, hey, I know you saw this, but that wasn't me. That was something else speaking. So,
19: yeah.
17: Cool.
19: But me and my mom are all fine now. Like,
17: good.
19: We're a lot better. Same with me and my dad.
17: Yeah. You doing okay?
19: Mm-hmm.
17: Good. Well, you look like you're doing well, and everybody says you're doing well, so that's kind of cool.
19: Yeah.
17: Good, good, good. Hey, thanks for being a part of the program. I appreciate coming and sharing your heart.
16: Drew is doing well, and so many kids are healed. Heart Light, Mark, it's great ministry.
17: It you know, it is, and it's neat to see the transition. But, you know, I think this is what's interesting to me about even the comments with Drew is that drugs made him do something different.
16: Yeah.
17: You know, I mean, who would think or even be proud of the fact that grabbing a mother or even realizing your mother is punching you? I mean, think about that for a moment. That means a child's got to be desperate. And this is what happens. I think kids are desperate to get to the drug use, even though, as I said, it is recreational and sometimes just curiosity and sometimes just to fit in with a group of kids. But there's other times that kids become dependent on it. And when you see your child begin to shift in their character and you see something different, then something's wrong. When you see a child that is not maturing and you say, you know, they're 17 years old, but they still act like they're 14, something's going on. I mean, I think what happens is drugs has an amazing way of making situations more volatile, but it also postpones maturity in kids.
16: Oh.
17: You just don't grow during that time because you're so focused on one thing.
16: I hadn't thought of that before.
17: That you don't think of anything different.
16: Can we address the issues that pushes teens to drug use in the first place?
17: You know, I think we have to address those issues, and the only way that we find out is by almost becoming a counselor to our child, and the first thing you do is just ask questions. Don't share your opinion. You don't have to tell your child, you know what, if you keep doing this, you're going to end up in the... You don't have to tell them what's going to happen. They don't think that far in advance anyway. But you don't have to tell them why they're wrong. They already know that. You don't have to shame them in any way. Shame has an amazing way of just pushing a child further into sin because it's one more burden that they have to carry. But ask questions. You won't know what your teen's facing unless you ask. And the second thing is to engage others in your effort to help your teen. These are youth pastors and friends and relatives. Now, you don't open it up to the church and say, I have a prayer request with your son sitting there in the church service and say, he's on drugs, will you pray with? Don't embarrass your child in the process because they'll walk out of the church and not come back to a place
16: That's
17: where they're
16: right.
17: ashamed.
16: Yeah.
17: And so you embrace them so that somebody can move toward them and provide support and friendship. Get counseling for your teen and for your family because drugs are often a source of stress and pain for the whole family. It doesn't, as you heard with Drew, it's not just one person that's affected. It's the whole family. And the fourth thing is this, trust God. He loves your teen more than you do, And he's going to be watching over your child as well. But it doesn't excuse you from doing what is responsible and needed in the life of your child.
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17: Hey, Mom, Dad, and all you grandparents out there also. 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Your relationship with your teen is of utmost importance, and perhaps the very thing that will keep them from choosing a path of destruction.
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23: Your faith used to feel rock solid. You knew what you believed and why you believed it. But somewhere along the way, cracks started to form. Maybe it was a tragedy that shook your understanding of God's goodness. Maybe it was an intellectual challenge that made you question what you'd always accepted. Was it simply drifting further from God and now you wonder about things you once thought were certain? There are seasons of life where faith can feel fragile, like it might shatter completely if you examine it too closely. 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

0: on Friday in Midland, Texas.
1: I would really ask Midlanders to pray for the families of those who've been impacted, for the victims themselves, for the family of the one who is a confirmed deceased victim.
0: And that is Midland Mayor Lori Blong. She says she's thankful that police were able to step in and stop the gunman. He later died after a shootout with police. New details emerging about those deadly Southern California wildfires. Now that's fueling new debate.
2: Conservative commentators say the fires that killed more than a dozen people and destroyed thousands of homes in Malibu and Pacific Palisades were not simply a natural disaster tied to so-called climate change. Instead, they point to a federal case in Los Angeles involving a suspect accused of deliberately setting the blaze. Prosecutors allege the individual targeted wealthy communities out of resentment. The case is still playing out in court, but conservatives argue it highlights the dangers of rushing to political conclusions before all the facts are known. Ron Taylor reporting.
0: This is SRN News.
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3: Cranking up for 90 seconds with a preacher in the patch. Oil patch, that is. Well, it all happened 43 years ago. I had hurt my back lifting on an oil field job. The result was sciatic nerve pain down my right leg. The doctor said, "We will do a myelogram test, which is done by injecting dye around your spinal cord, revealing nerve problems." The doctor then said, "After the test, stay laying down for 24 hours. Don't sit up or your head will painfully pound." But unfortunately, I was a tough oil field guy and I blew the doc off and went to my brother's wedding. But then, wham, pain, severe headaches. I should have listened. The Bible says that if sin takes you to hell, you will be in eternal torment, a place of no mercy, only weeping and gnashing of the teeth. But the Bible gives good news. All who hear the words of Jesus Christ, the Son of God, believing in Him, has everlasting life and shall not be condemned, bypassing death for life, saved from wrath through Christ. This is Ron Ebbett. To the Cross Ministries, write me, Box 2020, Williston, North Dakota.
4: Every day, millions of people search for meaning, purpose, and unconditional love. 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In it, He says, "God so loved the world that He gave His one and only Son, that whoever believes in Him shall not perish but have eternal life." You see, God's love isn't based on your performance or your past. It's based on His perfect, loving character. While we were still sinners, Christ died for us. 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Have you opened God's love letter to you? Have you accepted His gift of eternal life? 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That's 888-633-3446.
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Peter Burton there with the big old question, where would I be? And it's a question that leads to gratitude when we do know Jesus. Oh, so thankful. Tasha Layton now on the same theme, look what you've done.

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0: your network of praise. Thanks for tuning in. Ann Wilson there with Chris Tomlin on the cross. And we know it's an important, well, the important meaning and memory and our forever eternity all tied up in that symbol or emblem. Maybe we carry one around or wear it, but we hope we don't lose the freshness of the impact of the cross, which is our salvation. It is life, even though it began with the death of Jesus. We too can be resurrected and more like him and less like me. Here's Zach Williams.
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and fun new duet. They're the latest from Phil Wickham and Crowder. It really is Amazing Grace. And now, as we look ahead, it's going to come. Summer's a-hittin' eventually. Blessing offer, singing about those soon around the corner brighter days.

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5: Your network of praise, making our way through late morning to land in the book right around the corner at 11. 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And the latest one we've gotten word of is happening in Miles City, Montana at Grace Bible Church. And this one for kids ages 4 all the way up through 5th grade. And it's a Powered by the Spirit, kind of a space-themed one. 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But registration is Monday night, this coming Monday, the 15th at 6 to 7:30 p.m. anytime therein at Riverside Park. 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Hallelujah.

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5: With SRN News, I'm Bob Agnew in Washington. A new analysis suggests that President Trump's strategy toward Iran may go beyond diplomacy, aiming at long-term change inside the country.
6: Supporters say the president's approach uses a mix of economic pressure, diplomacy, and strategic messaging to weaken Iran's regime without immediate military action. Sanctions and oil restrictions are central, designed to string the economy and potentially spark internal unrest.
5: That is correspondent Ken Lorman. Meanwhile, Pakistan says a deal to end the war with Iran is closer than ever. We get an update on that development from correspondent Donna Warder.
7: Pakistani Prime Minister Shehbaz Sharif says a deal to end the war in Iran is closer than ever before, and he expects it to be finalized within 24 hours. He says Pakistan is preparing for an electronic signing of the agreement to be followed by technical level talks next week. Meanwhile, Iran state-run TV says funeral ceremonies for former Iranian Supreme Leader Ayatollah Ali Khamenei will be in July between the 4th and the 9th. Khamenei was killed by the U.S. and Israel in the opening attack of the war in February. He's succeeded by his son, Mojtaba. I'm Donna Warder.
5: Republican Senator Marsha Blackburn says Democrats and some Republicans are standing in the way of getting the Save America Act passed, so she's looking to create a way to break the legislation apart and get sections of it passed separately.
8: They have worked overtime making illegal legal, opening the border, shutting down DHS. This is all part of their game. Abolish ICE, which is one of their goals. Defund federal law enforcement, another of their goals.
5: Senator Blackburn was interviewed this week by the Salem Radio Network, and she's proposing her new bill this week. This is SRN New.
9: 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Therefore, do not be ashamed of the testimony about our Lord, nor of me his prisoner, but share in the suffering for the gospel by the power of God, who saved us and called us to a holy calling, not because of our works, but because of his own purpose and grace, which he gave us in Christ Jesus before the ages began.
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13: You've probably tried to speak to someone who speaks a different language. With hand gestures and a little patience, you can usually get the basics. Trying to understand the exact meaning of what they're saying requires you to actually know the language. And frankly, the same is true of Scripture. Well, straight ahead, we're going to do a deep dive into 5 surprising Hebrew words. You'll be amazed at what you discover. Welcome to the Land and the Book with

0: Dr. Charlie Dyer. I'm John Gager. And Charlie, you're smiling again. What's going on?
1: John, we have the winner for last week's book blasts, and I want you to share those details with everyone.
0: All right, Charlie, we had 7 different books. Let's see who really won. The winner is Steve Miller from Palmyra, Pennsylvania. He says, I especially appreciate how the land and the book bring scripture to life by connecting the biblical text with the land itself. It has deepened my understanding of God's word and given me a deeper appreciation for Israel. Well, congratulations, Steve. Your 7 books are in the mail. All right, let's switch gears here for a moment. As believers, there's a great need for us to share the gospel with the Jewish people. In fact, many of our listeners faithfully pray and partner with ministries that are doing just that. But what if you, that's right, you, could personally take part in bringing the gospel to Jewish people?
1: Yeah, our friends at Life and Messiah would love the opportunity to get believers involved in Jewish ministry. They regularly organize outreach teams to Brooklyn, South Florida, and even to Israel outside times of conflict. 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
0: Thank you, Charlie. And now a look at current events, all based in the Middle East. For more than 2.5 years, conflict in the Middle East has dominated the news. We have focused on Israel's struggles against Hamas, the Houthis, Hezbollah, and Iran. And beginning in late February, the U.S. joined Israel in this fight. It's easy to get so wrapped up in all the details that we lose sight of the bigger picture. So let's pause today to focus on how these different stories have actually reshaped the Middle East and beyond. Charlie, it seems to me that the most obvious outcome has been the rearrangement of strategic alliances. In terms of demonstrating leadership and commitment to friends and allies, who have been the winners and who are the losers?
1: You know, someone once said, hard times will always reveal true friends. Both Israel and the U.S. have demonstrated solid commitment to each other in the conflict with Iran and its allies. Israel's appreciative of President Trump and the U.S. military for our willingness to stand beside them in the fight, even though there have been some differences. And the U.S. appreciated the close way the two countries worked together as allies. A second winner in demonstrating commitment to friends has to be the UAE and Israel. The two countries worked closely to stand against Iran, with Israel even sending an Iron Dome battery to the UAE when it was under attack. Now, if there was a corresponding loser in the conflict, it's been the NATO alliance. Spain, Italy, and France denied or heavily restricted the U.S. from using military bases in their countries. And the U.K. initially blocked a U.S. request to use their airbase in Diego Garcia, though they later said they would allow, quote, defensive action from there. President Trump called those decisions a very foolish mistake and accused these nations of being cowards. He labeled the alliance a one-way street, always expecting the U.S. to come to NATO's aid, but being unwilling to reciprocate. He announced a reduction of U.S. forces in Europe and said the U.S. needed to reconsider its commitment to the alliance. Though some would dispute this, I believe a second loser in this conflict has to be Iran itself. Like a petulant child, it struck out not only at Israel and the U.S., but also at Cyprus, Qatar, Saudi Arabia, Kuwait, and the UAE. In some ways, Iran helped drive these nations closer to the U.S. and Israel. Even China expressed dissatisfaction with Iran as it searched for new sources of oil to replace Iran's undependable supply. Iran's closure of the Strait of Hormuz was the economic equivalent of shooting itself in the foot.
0: A second outcome has been the clear reminder of both the significance as well as the limits of air power, including planes, drones, and rockets. So what lesson can be learned from these limits?
1: Well, right now, the U.S. and Israel are the two most formidable and effective air powers in the world. And the list of achievements in the conflict has been impressive, from the taking out of the top tier of Iran's leadership, to wiping out its air defenses, to setting back its nuclear program and degrading its ability to fire large numbers of missiles and drones. But at the same time, all that air power, impressive as it was, wasn't able to totally eliminate Iran's nuclear program or completely wipe out its underground missile sites or eliminate all the key leaders or stop all their missiles and drones. In fact, Iran quickly began rebuilding its stockpile and working to resume its nuclear program. Part of the problem was Iran's willingness to use asymmetrical warfare, including using civilians as human shields. When President Trump threatened to bomb Iran's bridges and power plants, Iran had civilians form human chains around those facilities. Their goal was to create moral outrage in the rest of the world should there be large numbers of civilians who are hit. This is the same tactic used by Hamas and Hezbollah against Israel. The ultimate answer to this limitation in air power is to put boots on the ground, to use military force to directly attack and overrun facilities like underground missile and nuclear sites, and to seize Iran's defenses along the Strait of Hormuz. The problem is that this would also generate far more U.S. casualties and increase opposition to the war here at home. You can cause serious damage to an adversary using air power, including rockets and drones. But history shows, including in this conflict, that it's nearly impossible to defeat an enemy using air power alone.
0: Well, the third way the war has reshaped the Middle East, and actually far beyond that, is the rise in anti-Semitism. What's behind the increase in hatred for Israel and for the Jewish people?
1: Now, theologically, the root of all Semitism is the spiritual conflict between Satan and God. Satan hates God and God's people. The tactics being used by Satan include old standbys like conspiracy theories, claiming the Jews control the world, or blaming the Jews for our perceived misfortune. But Satan also added a few high-tech tools to his anti-Semitic arsenal. One of those was the advent of social media, with its ability to generate and amplify content. A lie is announced on TikTok or some other social media platform. It's picked up by influencers on podcasts and repackaged as supposedly legitimate news on other platforms. When someone gets his or her news from social media and begins to see the same story reported, expanded, and intensified, they begin to assume it's true. Here's one example. Israel deliberately bombed a hospital and killed hundreds of patients and family members. Remember that story? It was false. But by the time the truth finally came out, social media was already on to the next story. Now, is everything Israel does right? No. Can Jewish people lie, cheat, steal, or even commit murder? Of course. And so can any other nation or group, including every single ethnic group in America. It's called the sin nature, and we all possess it. But when stories suggest somehow the Jews are the root of all evil, that's an anti-Semitic lie. So what can you do to keep from getting sucked into anti-Semitism? Well, first, check where you're getting your information. Don't naively trust what you read on social media or hear on podcasts. Be skeptical and make sure the sources are reliable. Second, read the Word of God. What does God say about Israel and the Jewish people and the future? And finally, build a list of trusted sources where you can go to find solid answers. Now, I hope The Land in the Book is one of them. But search out others as well, and hold all of them to a high standard of truth and accountability.
0: Finally, assuming the immediate conflict with Iran and the Strait of Hormuz can be resolved, what might the long-term consequences be, not only for the Middle East, but also for the rest of the world?
1: Now, this will be a curveball, John, but prepare yourself for how quickly the world will return to business as usual. You know, many listeners can remember where they were and how they felt when they heard about the attacks on 9/11. We're coming up on the 25th anniversary, and it's amazing how quickly the world situation reverted back. The Taliban are again in control of Afghanistan, and New York City now has a Muslim mayor. In Ecclesiastes 1:9, Solomon wrote, "What has been will be again. What has been done will be done again. There's nothing new under the sun," and that's a truth worth remembering. When I look at the long-term consequences of this conflict, I'm reminded of Jesus' words about what it will be like as the end times approach. In Matthew 24, he made two key points. First, he said, "Don't be deceived. Watch out that no one deceives you, for many will come in my name, claiming I'm the Christ, and will deceive many." The world will become a deceptive spiritual kaleidoscope. False religions, false messiahs, false promises of hope. How do you keep from falling for counterfeits? By getting to know the genuine article. The more you read and study God's word, the more you'll be able to spot those trying to deceive you. And second, Jesus said, "Don't be alarmed. You'll hear of wars and rumors of wars," he said, "but see to it that you're not alarmed. Such things must happen, but the end is still to come." God is still in control. He'll work out his plan, in his time. So don't let current events, including political upheaval or military threats or any other global calamity, cause you to become consumed by fear or anxiety. Take Jesus' words to heart. Or as the British wrote on posters at the start of World War II, keep calm and carry on.
0: And that's a look at how different stories have reshaped the Middle East and beyond. Thank you, Charlie. Up next, five surprising Hebrew words. A conversation with Melissa Briggs. That's right here on Moody Radio's The Land and the Book. Stay with us.
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0: Have you ever tried to speak to someone who speaks a different language? Sure you have. With hand gestures and a little patience, you can usually get the basics. But trying to actually translate, to understand the exact meaning of what they're saying, now that requires you actually have to know the language, right? And frankly, the same is true of Scripture. Coming up, a deep dive into five surprising Hebrew words. This is The Land and the Book. I'm John Gager. And let's pause now to recharge our batteries on ideas for reaching our Jewish friends with the love of Christ. These days, all you have to do is demonstrate that you really care about Israel and Jewish people, and you have some listening ears. Justin Krohn is the founding director of the Kesher Forum. How does this all play out, Justin?
12: Yeah, so I've been very intentional over the last many years to show up in the Jewish community, to be a part of maybe some of the events or programs that they're offering, especially if something happens in the Jewish community where there's maybe been an attack of some kind. And I'll be asked, you know, what motivates you? What compels you?
0: These are Jewish people asking you your concern.
12: Yeah. And my response to that usually is my faith compels me. My belief in God's covenant faithfulness.
0: What kind of a response do you get?
12: It's always, wow, thank you.
0: Yeah.
12: You can tell that it touches them in a deeper way than maybe, well, I thought it might be a good program. You know? But our faith needs to compel us into these places because we must remember God loves Jewish people.
0: And showing up, showing love makes a huge statement to them. Justin Krohn is the founding director of the Kesher Project. The Old Testament, written in Hebrew, is an amazing collection of 39 books, split up into 929 chapters. And when you really understand the Hebrew, well, there are nuances and details that help you better understand the intent of what you're reading. Helping us do just that today on The Land and the Book is Melissa Briggs. Melissa is an experienced Hebrew teacher. who has lived in Jerusalem, England, and now in the Nashville area with her husband and children. She is passionate about making the riches of the Hebrew language available to everyone. Hey, welcome back to the land and the book, Melissa.
4: Thank you, John. It's a pleasure to be here.
0: So let me ask an odd question to begin with. Is there such a thing as a fast-track app to learning Hebrew? I mean, we live in the age of Rosetta Stone and Babel and Google Translate. Is there anything that makes learning Hebrew faster, or do we really just kind of have to slug it out the old-fashioned way?
4: Well, I think it's possible for Christians to get some benefit from studying key Hebrew words. You don't have to learn the whole language to get benefit from understanding what the Bible was originally trying to say, why God chose certain words, what they originally meant, and what they mean for us and our walk with the Lord today.
0: Okay, so no fast-track secret apps that are out there that'll do it for us, though.
4: Well, I've created a unique course that is a combination of biblical and modern Hebrew taught together from a Christian perspective. It starts at the very beginning and digs deep into the original meaning of these biblical words. It's called Explore Hebrew.
0: Okay. And information about that course and more as our conversation unfolds. But we promised people a deep dive into five surprising Hebrew words. Let's start with the Hebrew word for good. What is this word and why would you call it surprising, Melissa?
4: So often in our modern culture, a simple good label can express mere mediocrity or nothing specialness. We definitely live in this era of hyperbole, mass marketing superlatives. And sometimes because of that, we can lose track of the value and the power and the preciousness of the biblical concept of goodness. And sometimes we also just associate it with being morally upright. But this biblical Hebrew word, tov, in Hebrew, is more about how something is well-designed and working in accordance with that design. It's about God's creation, his wisdom in creation, and how he has created things to operate to bring him glory.
0: Hmm. So I think the surprising thing about this word for good is that it is different than a generic, blunt-edged English word for good. Would that be a fair assessment, Melissa?
4: Yeah, absolutely. When we study the biblical context and usage of tov, we see that a better translation of tov, rather than just morally upright or, you know, okayness, is well-designed, pleasing, fit for purpose, and functioning in line with that purpose. Something is tov when it's possessing and expressing God-given design for life-giving functionality.
0: All right, that's surprising Hebrew word number one, tov. Let's go on to the Hebrew word for bless. What's that, Melissa?
4: The Hebrew word for bless is barach. And what's surprising is that it is connected to the Hebrew word for kneel and the Hebrew word for knee and the word for a pool or a pond or a reservoir. And the connection here is that is about low places. It's about surrender. It's about humility. The word for a pool, bracha, it's a place where water gathers, a low place that receives what flows into it. And when we place that alongside this word for blessing and the word for knee, this beautiful picture emerges that a knee bends low, the pool gathers low, and this is a posture of where we can receive his blessing. But then what's really surprising is sometimes in the Bible, this same word, bracha, is used for curse.
0: Yeah, that is a surprising thought. I mean, you would think it would be all in one direction, but you say it could be for negative as well?
4: Yes, the answer lies in the deep reverence of the biblical writers. Out of respect for God, they sometimes avoided directly pairing the word curse with his name. Instead, they used barach as a kind of respectful substitution. It's as if the text is saying, we will not even allow the word curse to stand directly next to the name God. So even in these difficult passages, the underlying meaning of barach hasn't changed, even though the translation has. It still means to bless, but it's being used carefully, reverently to communicate the opposite without speaking it bluntly. We find this in Job chapter 2, verse 9, where Job's wife says, barach God and die. Hmm. Our translation in English probably says curse, but the word there is barach.
0: Yeah. Well, what about when the psalmist says, bless the Lord, O my soul? Is he then actually referring to perhaps bowing down before God, kneeling, as you might intimate?
4: Yes, absolutely.
13: It's this position, like when we're receiving blessing from the Lord, we should be in this place of humility, this place of surrender, kneeling before Him in reverence.
0: Wow. Five surprising Hebrew words. That's what we're exploring today on The Land and the Book. I'm John Gager. Our guest, Melissa Briggs, who has a number of Hebrew courses available online. Give us a quick blurb here again, Melissa, about the course and where we might learn more.
13: Yeah, absolutely. I love making the Hebrew language accessible to everybody. And I've created this unique course that combines biblical and modern Hebrew together. It teaches them from a biblical perspective. It prepares you for an upcoming trip to the Holy Land or to be able to communicate in Hebrew with a Jewish or Israeli friend. And then it also equips you to study the Bible using key Hebrew words, looking at the original meaning of them. And it really brings the Bible to life.
0: And the website to check that out is something we're going to link you to at our website, thelandandthebook.org. Hebrew surprising word number three is the word for soul. Have at it, Melissa.
13: Yes, well, this word we could easily spend a whole hour talking about. Normally, when we hear the word soul, we're thinking of kind of like a ghost-like immaterial part of us. But this biblical Hebrew word, nefesh, has such a broad and rich and varied meaning. Usually, it's referring to your whole living being, your body, your breath, your desire. And sometimes it's literally translated throat.
0: That is surprising. It's translated as throat. Well, so what are we to make of it then when we come across it in Scripture?
13: Well, what's so fascinating about Hebrew is that a single word can have such a rich, broad, varied meaning. And so it's so important in the Bible to be looking at context, to be looking at the other words that are related to it. And sometimes when we are coming with the Greek mindset of the body and the soul being two very separate things, we can be looking at it through a Greek lens. People often say that the Greeks divided the human into parts while the Hebrews saw the whole person. And there's definitely truth to that. Greek philosophers definitely did that. But the New Testament writers were Jewish. So even when they're using Greek words in the New Testament, they're still thinking in this holistic, nefesh kind of way. Rather than three totally detachable pieces, it's better understood as three overlapping pieces, three ways of talking about the one human person, the body, the soul, and the spirit. And nefesh really is about our whole living identity.
0: Thanks for hanging out with us today on The Land and the Book. Hope you're enjoying our exploration of five surprising Hebrew words with Melissa Briggs. Let's go on to word number four, for slave or servant.
13: Yes, there's several parts to this word that are surprising. This Hebrew word Eved is sometimes translated as slave or servant or bondservant. And a lot of times we can read into that our modern experience of what slavery is, maybe what slavery looked like in the U.S. So terrible, so tragic. But this Hebrew word Eved is not just about oppression. It's about belonging and loyal service to someone greater. Often this is a really positive title to be called a servant when we come across it in the Bible. For example, Exodus 14:31, they believed in the Lord and Moses his Eved. It was a good thing that Moses was an Eved of the Lord. Another thing that's surprising about Eved is that it comes from a root word that means to serve or to worship. And a lot of times in modern culture, we can think of worship as just singing and raising our hands, all music-centered. But biblically, worship is so much about what we do, how we work, our service to the Lord.
0: Yeah, I so agree with that. I'm troubled by today's modern apparent interpretation of worship as being that thing we do on Sunday morning with the band on the stage, when Scripture is far more concerned with our heart attitude and the stuff we do. It's action, as you say. It's doing. It's not just singing a song.
13: Yes, and Jesus showed us how to do this so well. Jesus came to serve rather than to be served. And John 12:26, it says, whoever serves me must follow me, and wherever I am, my servant also will be. My Father will honor the one that serves me. And there's this beautiful picture of a servant's lifelong commitment to his master by choice, which should mirror our devotion, our loyalty to the Lord. It's described in Exodus 21, where it says, But if the Eved, the servant, declares, I love my master, I don't want to go free, then his master shall take him to the door or doorpost and pierce his ear with an awl. Then he will be his Eved for life. And that's this beautiful picture of how our life should be totally submitted, totally committed to the Lord Jesus.
0: Five surprising Hebrew words, our conversation with Melissa Briggs on the land and the book. I'm John Gager saying thanks for hanging out with us. Let's get to Hebrew word number five, the one for jealous.
13: Yes, the Hebrew word jealous, kana, this specific word only refers to the Lord. And in English, jealousy sounds petty and insecure. You probably wouldn't take it as a compliment if I called you jealous. But this word kana means something so much more than that. It is a beautiful thing. It describes the fierce, the protective, the covenant love and devotion of the Lord.
0: And, you know, you're right, though. We do think of jealous. We say, I am a jealous God. How could God be holy if he's jealous? But this is, again, as you've put it, a limitation of our understanding of the word. We put it in a purely Western English modern context. But I think the very fact that, as you've pointed out, the Hebrew word is reserved only for God means it is a special and therefore different interpretation we need to look at, right?
13: Absolutely. This kana is the passion of the Lord who refuses to share a relationship that rightly belongs to him. He is so committed to us. He is so zealous of us. He is so protective of us. And he desires us to also be wholeheartedly for him. He is that for us, and he deserves that from us as well, not only to be obeyed, but to be respected and adored, to have this rightful place of priority and intimacy and fidelity in our hearts.
0: Wow. This has been a really neat journey into five surprising Hebrew words. Melissa, one more time, the kinds of things that people discover if they take part in one of your courses is what?
13: Absolutely, yeah. So my courses are called Explore Hebrew, and they take you into the heart of biblical and modern Hebrew taught together. You'll learn some Hebrew conversation. You'll learn to read and write and speak and understand Hebrew. You can check it out at explorehebrew.thinkific.com, and it will bring your Bible study to life. It will deep dives into specific Hebrew words that are key to our faith, help us understand who God is and what he wants from us and for us.
0: 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Gerald Peterman joins us in the studio for more of your Bible questions. That's coming up right here on The Land and the Book.
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0: Welcome back to The Land and the Book. 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Now, here's a question. How do we as believers share the gospel with Jewish people? 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That's lifeinmessiah.org. All right, here's a question from yours truly. As is often the case, questions from previous Q&A sessions lead to other questions. And last time, we were talking about the three different kinds of apostles. The capital A apostle, Dr. Peterman, you defined as?
18: The capital A apostle is a witness to the resurrection.
0: Okay, so they've seen the resurrected
18: Jesus. They've seen the resurrected Christ. We come to Acts chapter 1. They're going to replace Judas, and they replace him with Matthias. And Peter talks about the qualifications. That person we choose has to have been with us all the way from John the Baptist until after the resurrection of Christ. So you're a witness, really, to the whole ministry of Jesus.
0: All right, now here is my question. We come to the Apostle Paul, who is certainly an apostle, capital A. But in the Acts account that I read, it says, a voice from heaven said, Saul, Saul, why do you persecute me? And Saul, you know, responds back, you know, who is this? And so where is there any indication that he saw Jesus? And if he didn't, why is he given the apostle capital A designation?
18: Oh, that is a great question. And I'm sure Paul had trouble with this during his lifetime. He does say in 1 Corinthians 15, I'm the very least of all the apostles, not worthy to be called an apostle because I persecuted the church. But to get back to your question, here's what we find in 1 Corinthians 9. And Paul says, am I not an apostle? Have I not seen Jesus our Lord? This question is constructed expecting a positive answer.
0: Yeah, oh, sure.
18: So I ask further, well, when did you see him?
0: Yeah.
18: So I take it that he sees him during that revelation. On the Damascus Road, he gets an encounter somehow where he can witness to the resurrected Christ. I don't know any further details.
0: Yeah.
18: I'm just saying, when did that seeing happen, Paul? And it's got to be in Acts 9, that encounter with Jesus.
0: And no one can take away the literal biblical fact that he heard the voice of Jesus there. So why not also have seen the image of Christ?
18: Why not also have seen him?
0: Well?
18: Right, right.
0: Yeah. All right. Thank you for that assurance. Appreciate that. Let's get to a question from James, who takes us to the Old Testament book, your favorite and mine, Zephaniah. We don't often go there, do we? Chapter 2, verses 4 through 7, speaks about Gaza and Ashkelon and Ekron, the land of the Philistines, shall become pasture lands for shepherds, and the coast shall be for the remnant of the house of Judah, and the Lord God will intervene for them and return their captives. Here's the question. Can you give a timeline when this prophecy will take place, and if it ever has, or is it for the future millennial kingdom?
18: Well, in part, these verses in Zephaniah say, Gaza shall be deserted, Ashkelon become a desolation, the seacoast shall become the possession of the remnant of the house of Judah, and there they shall graze. Now, these nations mentioned in these verses are all major enemies for King Josiah and Judah in the 7th century B.C. at the time that Zephaniah is being written. And I take it, you read the Old Testament, and then you read even about the intertestamental period, there's nothing said about this prophecy coming true, where Israel has all its territory all the way to the Mediterranean. So I'm thinking this must happen during the millennial period.
0: You know, when you visit Israel and this specific region, Gaza, Ashkelon, Ekron, these are very beautiful scenic spots.
18: They really are just lovely, lovely territory. You ought to go to Israel.
0: Yeah, and it's just an amazing sight. All right, Peggy says, how many years is it likely that the Israelites were actually enslaved in Egypt? It's clear that they were in Egypt sometime before their enslavement began, but it's often said that they were enslaved for 400 years.
18: Well, I think 400 years is a reasonable round number, but probably the worst treatment they received was in the second 300 years or the second half of that, where things got significantly worse. On the one hand, Genesis 15:13, God says to Abraham, "Know for certain that your offspring shall be sojourners in a land that is not theirs and will be servants there, and they shall be afflicted for 400 years. So we're talking about 400 years of mistreatment in some way. But we should keep in mind also that Israel is living in a foreign land, and it's living amongst people who hate them. Egyptians hate Hebrews. So it wouldn't have to only be slavery that causes affliction or that causes discrimination or that causes being looked down on and terror.
0: Yeah, their lives could have been made miserable 100 different ways, apart from the crack of a whip.
18: Oh, yeah, absolutely. And then later in Exodus 12, verse 40, it says, the time that the people of Israel lived in Egypt was 430 years. So that's a precise time for being there. When they go down, 75 people. Over a few generations later, there are hundreds of thousands. By the time they leave, there's millions of them. And then the Pharaoh is just threatened by their numbers, and he begins to oppress them. I take it that it would just be a few generations in that he begins this kind of oppression.
0: Okay, a good perspective. Thanks for that clarification. From Terry, this question. My son and I were having a discussion regarding what was permissible to eat before the flood, because post-flood, God made all things permissible to eat, including the meat of animals. We're assuming that meat was not eaten prior to the flood. What do you find in the Word regarding this?
18: Yes, I think you're on the right track. It looks like there's a change in God's requirements, and I don't find anything in Scripture explaining why there's a change in the requirements. So on the one hand, we go to Genesis 2, before the fall. God gives the fruit of the field and the fruit of the trees as food. Nothing is said about eating animal products or eating meat. On the other hand, after the fall, we come to Genesis 4, Abel brings his offering to God. What does he bring? He brings the fat portions of the first of his flock. That's a sacrifice. Then what do we read later after the flood, Genesis 8? We see that Noah gives a burnt offering to the Lord. So it might be that after the fall, people are eating meat, but nothing in Scripture is said about it explicitly. But then we come to Genesis 9, and God opens up the menu, if you will. Why does he open up the menu? Lots of theories being given as to why that is. I don't know the answer.
0: Yeah. Well, speaking of menus, you know, we do come to the various Levitical laws, and there are many of them with dietary restrictions.
18: Yes.
0: And a lot of people say, why? Why? And you know, quick answers are, well, there are some health issues for some of those. It just doesn't explain all of them. A sentence or two on what do you think is behind that?
18: What do I think is behind the dietary laws that are given in, especially Leviticus and other places? I think this is primarily about God's people having a habit, having a way of life which is distinct from all the other nations. And one of these would be eating the meat with the blood in, or just drinking blood, forbidden to God's people, so they can be distinct and to be shown to be obeying their Lord.
0: Okay, that's a good summary and helpful. Thank you. Got time for one more question. This one from Philip. He says, I'm considering joining the military, but as a Christian, can I serve in the military? One of the Ten Commandments says, you shall not kill. So would it be a sin to kill in war? And we know that before you join the military, you must swear an oath of alliance. But Matthew 5:33-35 finds Jesus commanding us not to swear at all. Your thoughts?
18: Well, I'm glad that Philip is thinking about his conscience. We should do what our conscience allows us to do. So let's get to these two questions. I served as a chaplain for 9 years, so I think it's possible to be in the military and have a good conscience. So first, the seventh commandment, Exodus 20, verse 13. I think it's better translated, you shall not murder, rather than you shall not kill.
0: Right, big difference.
18: Now, murder is illegal killing, if you will.
0: Right.
18: So we go to our Old Testament and we find that Israel is allowed to kill in war when they come into the Promised Land and drive out the other nations. And Israel is commanded to put to death the one who commits murder. So Exodus 21 says, whoever strikes a man so that he dies shall be put to death. So I conclude from this that we can engage in the military if we're in a just war,
1: right,
18: even if it means killing other people, which, of course, we hate to do. We don't want to do that. And then secondly, there's a question about oaths. I would simply say that Scripture wants us to swear honestly. This is what Jesus is talking about in Matthew.
0: All right. And there's room for your Bible question next time if you'll email it to us at thelandandthebook@moody.edu. One more segment to go on The Land and the Book.
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0: You've heard of the phrase, the elephant in the room? It refers actually to several different works released in several different years. Notably, it's a 2008 album by rapper Fat Joe, a 2021 album by Mick Jenkins, a 2020 Disney animated short, and a 2006 book by Ryan Sager. Yidim itself has 20th century origins. Charlie, the elephant in the room, how does that connect with where we're going with your devotional?
24: Oh man, John, you mentioned all those new ones. We're going to go back to the time of Ruth and see how it connects.
0: All right, looking forward to that after we pause for a testimony from somebody who's been to the Holy Land and has had this impression they want to share with us.
25: I've been impressed by so many things on this trip to Israel, especially thinking of all the miracles Jesus performed throughout the land in so many different ways. I was especially touched when I was reminded of the woman that was healed of the bleeding, because that was a prayer that I had prayed to Jesus when I was sick with cancer. I'd reach out my hand knowing I was touching the edge of his robe and knew I was healed by his grace.
12: My favorite part of the trip so far has been the devotionals that Charlie has shared, somehow weaving scripture through every single historical and geographical section of the trip. I have recorded those devotionals, and I will treasure those and go back to them over and over to be encouraged and convicted from here on out. You should consider a trip yourself. You will never be the same.
0: All right, Charlie, we'll let you have at it with today's devotional, The Unseen Elephant in the Room.
24: Okay, thanks, John. Yeah, and I bet anybody listening, even if they've not listened to those rappers, they still know the expression, the elephant in the room. And while we know that expression, what we really know is it's talking about a problem or issue or tension that people are trying to ignore, but that's clearly understood by everyone present. Most of the time, the elephant in the room is something bad or unpleasant, but today, I want to talk about a good elephant in the room, a more pleasant pachyderm, if you will. And our hunt for this elephant takes us to the ancient town of Bethlehem. As we arrive, we're surprised to see Bethlehem's looking a bit shabby. Some of the houses are in disrepair, and parts of the stone fences lining the fields and roadways have toppled over, scattering rocks into the fields and along the paths. Bethlehem isn't a ghost town, but it's clear the village has seen better days. A multi-year drought uprooted and scattered families in all directions as desperate fathers searched for food and employment. But the drought is now over. Strong winter rains caused the seed sown last fall to germinate and grow. The barley has shot up to full height, and the heads of grain have filled in. The slower-growing wheat is also coming along nicely. This could prove to be a bumper crop for the first time in a good many years. As word spreads, some of the families that left in search of a better life begin heading home, and one of those returning is a woman named Naomi. But where's her family, her husband, and her two sons? Well, Naomi's returning alone. Well, she's also accompanied by a young Midianite woman. But where are the men? Those are the questions that must have been going through the minds of those who greeted a tired, worn, and very discouraged Naomi. Naomi blamed God for her misfortune. As she says at the end of chapter 1, "The Almighty has made my life very bitter. I went away full, but the Lord has brought me back empty. The Lord has afflicted me. The Lord has brought misfortune upon me." Naomi now had no husband and no sons who could help care for her. Her social security safety net is gone. She faced the very real prospect of a short and difficult life, existing on the very edge of extreme poverty. So where's the elephant in the room? You might think it's the reality that Bethlehem, the house of bread, had run out of food because of God's judgment. After all, the book starts with a reminder that this was the days when the judges ruled, a time when people were doing what was right in their own eyes, a time that experienced God's judgment. But I see another elephant in the room, a good elephant, and it's found right at the end of chapter 1. But you need to look rather closely, and you need to know the time of Israel's feasts. The passage says Naomi and Ruth arrived back in Bethlehem as the barley harvest was beginning. In Leviticus 23, God commanded the Israelites to bring a sheaf of the first grain harvested as the offering of first fruits. The first grain to be harvested was barley, about a month and a half before the wheat harvest. And in God's calendar, the Feast of First Fruits occurred one day after the beginning of the Feast of Unleavened Bread, and that began the day after Passover. If the barley harvest was just beginning, then Naomi and Ruth arrived in Bethlehem right around Passover. The festival celebrating Israel's deliverance from Egypt is the good elephant in the room. Passover, followed immediately by the Feast of Unleavened Bread and First Fruits, started the nation's cycle of feasts. They marked a time when Israel was to look back at God's past faithfulness. But the festivals also had a forward focus. They looked ahead to God's promised blessing for the coming year. And prophetically, they pointed to the coming of God's promised Messiah, who would be the ultimate sacrificial lamb, the sinless one who would die to purchase our salvation, but who would rise from the dead as the first fruits of God's promised resurrection. Naomi might not have understood the prophetic significance of these festivals, but she soon realized her past affliction was about to be replaced by God's blessing. It began just after Passover at the barley harvest and continued through the festival of Pentecost. How do we know that? Well, the last verses of Ruth 2 say Ruth stayed with the servants of Boaz to glean until the barley and wheat harvests were finished. Once again, we need to go back to Leviticus 23 to see the significance. 50 days after the previous feasts, God commanded Israel to present an offering of new grain to the Lord. This would have been new grain from the wheat harvest and was offered to express thanks to the Lord for his abundant harvest. The feast was called Shavuot, but we often refer to it today as the Day of Pentecost, which comes from the word for 50. From Passover to Pentecost, God showered his blessings on Naomi. She had a faithful daughter-in-law, whom the women of Bethlehem later said was better to you than seven sons. She had a kinsman redeemer who bought back the property that had belonged to her husband. And as the book ends, Ruth and Boaz bear a son and present him to Naomi as the heir of the lineage she thought had been cut off. The story of Naomi, Ruth, and Boaz is a wonderful story of redemption and blessing. And the elephant in the room is the reality that all this started to unfold at the beginning of the barley harvest. But in addition to the festivals of Passover, unleavened bread, and first fruits, God's blessing extended on into Shavuot, Pentecost, which took place just a few weeks ago. And God's amazing faithfulness to Naomi didn't end there. It extended from the son born to Ruth and Boaz all the way down to David in chapter 4, and ultimately to the Son of God from the line of David born to Mary in Matthew chapter 1. As we begin our journey home from Bethlehem, what can we carry along to remember our time here? Well, I've got two suggestions. First, remember the elephant in the room, God's covenant faithfulness from Passover to Pentecost and beyond. The yearly festivals were intended as reminders of God's faithfulness and his promises. This coming week, pause and remember God's faithfulness to you. He loved you so much, he sent his only begotten son, Jesus, as the ultimate Passover lamb to pay the penalty for your sin. Jesus died for your sins, but he also rose from the dead. As Paul wrote in 1 Corinthians 15:20, Christ has indeed been raised from the dead, the first fruits of those who have fallen asleep. And then second, remember that God wants us to demonstrate the same kind of faithfulness to those around us. Naomi went from bitterness to blessing because of two individuals who chose to live out God's faithfulness in shoe leather. Ruth kept her promise to Naomi, "Where you go, I will go. Where you stay, I will stay. Your people will be my people, and your God, my God." And Boaz demonstrated the same faithfulness as he followed through on his kind words to Ruth. "May the Lord repay you for what you've done. May you be richly rewarded by the Lord, the God of Israel, under whose wing you have come to take refuge." Just remember, God is faithful to us, and he wants us to demonstrate that same faithfulness to others.
0: Thank you, Charlie. 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And it's easy to do that as you take advantage of our podcast. 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Well, I'm John Gager. For our host, Charlie Dyer, our producer, Dan Anderson. Time always goes too quickly, but we're glad that you spent some of that with us. And we invite you back next week for another edition of The Land and the Book, a production of Moody Radio, a ministry of Moody Bible Institute.

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5: With SRN News, I'm Bob Agnew in Washington. Momentum for a deal to end the war with Iran is growing. Pakistan says an agreement is closer than ever. Iran is making some of its most optimistic statements so far. Its foreign ministry says that the likelihood of finalizing a memorandum of understanding in the coming days is high. A new analysis suggests that President Trump's strategy toward Iran may go beyond diplomacy, aiming at long-term change inside the country.
6: Supporters say the president's approach uses a mix of economic pressure, diplomacy, and strategic messaging to weaken Iran's regime without immediate military action. Sanctions and oil restrictions are central, designed to strain the economy and potentially spark internal unrest. While publicly framed as pursuing a deal, the broader plan, they believe, may reflect a calculated push for regime change over time. Ken Lorman reporting.
5: Also at SRNnews.com, a recent Senate hearing on COVID-19 vaccines and alleged attacks on scientific publications shed some light on skepticism this week toward pandemic-era public institutions. Wisconsin Senator Ron Johnson says there's no question that the FDA and CDC engaged in a cover-up during COVID. Stocks rose after oil prices eased, and SpaceX made its debut on Wall Street.

0: Stocks rose on Wall Street as crude oil prices fell again. SpaceX soared on its first day of trading. The S&P 500 rose 0.5% Friday. The Dow added 353 points. That's about 0.7%. The NASDAQ Composite gained 0.3%. Stocks got some help from a 3.4% drop in the price of Brent crude. SpaceX jumped 19.2%. That marked the biggest IPO on record.
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8: Welcome to Living in the Light. We're so glad you joined us for this special broadcast with Bible teacher Ann Graham Lotz. And today marks a very special edition of the program as we're pleased to announce a new voice to Living in the Light. Ann's daughter, Rachel Ruth Lotz Wright, leads us through today's Bible study of the Old Testament character Noah. So right at the start of today's program, let's join Ann for a little more insight on her daughter, Rachel Ruth.
9: I'm delighted to have my youngest daughter and co-author, Rachel Ruth Wright, join me on the microphone. This week, she's going to focus our attention on the life of Noah. I know you'll enjoy her Bible teaching as thousands have around the world. So let's join her for today's study.
8: In Genesis chapter 6, we learn of a man named Noah. He was a man of righteousness. He was blameless and one who walked with God. But he lived in a world infected with wickedness and sin. So let's find out more about what the world looked like at that time and how it compares to our world today. Let's join Rachel Ruth now with her message entitled, As It Was in the Days of Noah.
10: I know you all have recognized that we are living in the last days, that with everything that's taking place, it's kind of hard not to recognize that. If you didn't know that, you know something's going on. So I just wanted to touch on Matthew 24. I'm not going to be staying there. I'll be in Genesis, but Matthew 24 is when Jesus was telling his disciples what to expect in the last days. And just briefly, some of those things that he was talking about, he says in chapter 24, verse 4, he says, "Watch out that no one deceives you." And we can all see how there is a deception, a deceiving spirit across the world, deceiving people through social media, through the news, through all different kinds of ways, trying to deceive people and make them believe things that aren't true. And there's just all this confusion and chaos, and that's one of the things. And it says you'll hear of wars and rumors of wars, and all the wars that are taking place, whether it's Israel and all of his neighbors, or whether it's Russia and Ukraine, or things going on in China, North Korea, Taiwan, all the attacks of different wars in Africa. There's just an unrest. You know, we've got wars here against the cartel, all kinds of stuff that's happening, so much unrest around the world, and it's everywhere. It's touching everybody. It's not just like, oh, we hear about those. Now it's everybody's involved. Everybody's talking, and there is so much unrest. And then it goes on and it talks about the things that we'll see in the weather, famines, earthquakes, and look at all that's taken place just in the weather. Everything's record-breaking. It's the worst. You know, think about the floods, the blessing that we're here at the Cove this year, because last year the floods hit Western North Carolina and just wiped out so much, and they're still suffering from it. And I have friends down in South Texas that were affected by that flood down there. And then you think of the fires in the Palisades or in Maui, and all the hurricanes that just wiped out Jamaica and all over the world, the different things, the volcanoes, they are saying they're going to blow all over the place. And then the record-breaking snowstorms, record-breaking heat, everything is worse than it was last week or last month or last year. And we see it ratcheting up because Jesus said that it'll increase in frequency and intensity. And we see that across the board in our weather and in the persecution of Christians. I mean, we just saw Charlie Kirk get shot in front of all those college-aged kids because he loved Jesus. And all that's happened, and people celebrated that death. People celebrated that he was assassinated. And the persecution in Nigeria, that's all over the papers now, with 56,000 Christians that have been murdered over there. I'm sure it's more than that, but all the deaths that are happening in North Korea and China, pastors getting arrested, and there's so much persecution of Christians and persecution of Jews. Who would have ever thought after the horrific stuff of the Holocaust that we would see this happen again? It's not just across the world where people are hating on Jews, but Christians, churches are turning on Israel and on the Jewish people. And we see that happening in the last days. And the false teachings, there's going to be signs in the sky. Did y'all recognize that the blood moons and the solar eclipses are happening on Jewish feast days? And that's not a coincidence. Oh, it just happened. No, it's God telling us, wake up, wake up. And he's getting ready to come back. And so all these things are happening. And we could go on and on. My mom could tell us all this stuff. She's studied so much. But down in verse 32, she's always taught me this, that it says, now learn this lesson from the fig tree. In Israel, the nation of Israel has always been represented as like a fig tree, okay? And so Jesus says, now learn this lesson from the fig tree. As soon as its twigs get tender and its leaves come out, you know that summer is near. Even so, when you see all these things, you know that it is near right at the door. I tell you the truth, this generation will certainly not pass away until all these things have happened. Heaven and earth will pass away, but my words will never pass away. And Israel was reestablished in May 14th, 1948. And so it had been dead in a sense, or dormant. And all of a sudden, the fig tree's leaves started coming out because the nation of Israel was reestablished in 1948. And a week later, May 21st, 1948, my mom tells people this, so it's not me giving away her age, but she was born. And so it's her generation that Jesus is saying we'll see the return of Christ, because that's when the nation of Israel was reestablished. And not just that, it's all these things that we've just talked about happening in this one generation. And we see it just increasing, you know, in that frequency and intensity. And so we know we're living in the last days. You know, it says you can't know the day or the hour, which we don't. But why would God tell us to watch if he didn't want us to know, to be aware? He wants us not to be caught off guard. We can watch and know the generation. And then he says in verse 37, as it was in the days of Noah, so it will be at the coming of the Son of Man. For in the days before the flood, people were eating and drinking, marrying and giving in marriage, up to the day Noah entered the ark, and they knew nothing about what would happen until the flood came and took them all away. That is how it will be at the coming of the Son of Man. In the days of Noah, it says they were eating and drinking, marrying and giving in marriage. They were just doing normal day activities, completely unaware, didn't want to even notice what was happening around them, that there was so much wickedness, and then it was too late. And the end came, the judgment fell. I wonder what it looked like in the days of Noah. And so let's look at that. If you turn now to Genesis chapter 6, this is when God tells us what it looked like in the days of Noah. And this is what it's like right now. And you'll see the similarities. It says in Genesis chapter 6, starting in verse 5, the Lord saw how great man's wickedness on the earth had become, and that every inclination of the thoughts of his heart was only evil all the time. The Lord was grieved that he had made man on the earth, and his heart was filled with pain. Can you imagine? This is God's heart. God's physical heart was filled with pain. His heart was filled with pain because of the wickedness that had grown so great that was across the world. So the Lord said, I will wipe mankind whom I have created from the face of the earth, men and animals and creatures that move along the ground and birds of the air, for I am grieved that I have made them. And right there we see it was so wicked that all of man's heart was wicked, all of their thoughts. And look at how wicked the world is that we live. Yes, we've got all these signs, but then if you just look at humankind around the world, and you see how wicked it is, that they are glorifying all the stuff that they're doing to kids, taking kids to drag queen shows and having them go get their genders changed, mutilating their bodies and changing and confusing kids about their gender and welcoming that, celebrating that. And there's the sex trafficking that is around the world, up to the highest forms of government, down, and all the evil with that, the gay marriage that is celebrated, even taking place in churches, abortions that are just epic, the murder of these children, the AI reading our thoughts and knowing what we're thinking and then bringing up advertisements. I mean, that's scary. And then the false teaching in churches, the cloning, the lying, the cheating, adultery, total lack of holiness. You can feel the anger and agitation in people. And just with my daughters, two of them, my middle one's in law school, my youngest is a freshman at Baylor, and just the things that they've seen, these kids are angry, they're mean, they're rude, there's an agitation. You can go into stores, you can go driving on the road, and people are honking and cutting you off, and there's just so much anger and wickedness, and the love of most has grown cold. That's what Matthew 24 says too, and we see it as in the days of Noah. So that means we need to wake up. And how are we going to live in the days of Noah? What are we going to do to live for God in wicked times? And so let's look at Noah's life. He is a wonderful example. You know, so many of the little nursery stories, they depict Noah as this little old man, and here are all these sweet little animals that come on, and there's a little boat that floats. And then when you get to know who Noah was, he was nothing like that. He was unbelievable. And so let's look at what the type of man he was. It says in verse 8, but Noah found favor in the eyes of the Lord. So when everybody's wicked, and there weren't as many people on the earth as there are now, so everybody was wicked, Noah was it. Noah was the one guy living for God. And it said that he found favor in the eyes of the Lord. Now, Noah was a righteous man, blameless among the people of his time, and he walked with God. And so the first point is that he was right with God. He was righteous and blameless. And my parents taught me that righteous is being right with God. Blameless is being right with your neighbors. And so Noah, living in this wicked, wicked time, so wicked that God was going to destroy all of them, Noah was right with God. So that means Noah didn't talk like the people of his day. He didn't do the things that the people of his day were doing. He didn't go to the places they were going to. He didn't participate in those things. He didn't listen to, talk about, watch, get involved with all the wickedness. He was set apart. He was different. He was an alien, a stranger, a foreigner in his own land. He was set apart. And that's what it means when we have to be right with God, living in the wicked times that we live in, because we're living in the days of Noah. And so what does that mean? We can't blend with the world. We can't fit in. You know, we're on top of the world. That means you got to question something. You know, we've got to be set apart. That means we're going to be left out of things. You know, we're not going to be invited to stuff, and we're going to be made fun of. We're going to have people get angry with us, and because we're not going to be like the world. And so do you look different than the rest of the world? What are the things that you talk about with your friends, with your family? What comes out of your mouth? What words come out of your mouth? What are in your thoughts? What are the things that you're thinking about? Are they pure? Are they lovely? Are they admirable? Are they glorifying to the Lord? And what are the things that you're watching? You know, we've got access to everything on our phones now and on our TVs. And what are you doing in private? What are you looking up on your phones? What are you watching? What movies do you see? What are you feeding your mind with? And we have got to be so vigilant to be very safe and step into walking with the Lord, that we're not letting things into our tent that shouldn't be there. And so are you pure? Are you living a holy, Christ-like life in a wicked world? Are you set apart? How have you joined in the world? What do you need to cut out? What do you need to be separated from the world and look different? Do your friends know you're different? Does your family know you're different? Do they see something and say, you know, she doesn't get angry like everybody else, and he's so patient, and that person just treated that person awful, and they handled it so well, and all these different things. What do people see inside of you when the rubber hits the road? What's coming out, you know? And we need to be set apart. And my daughter, my youngest daughter, Regan, It's just a little example. So she's a freshman at Baylor, but last year when she was in high school, she was at the school that my husband teaches and coaches at, and it's a very secular school. I mean, there's a lot of partying going on at the school, and there's very few believers that Regan ever got in touch with and didn't know very many. And so she was very much alone, but she's very outgoing, big personality, so sweet to everybody. And the people loved her at school, but she wasn't doing anything on the weekends, never got invited to anything because she was set apart. She wasn't going to involve herself in the things that they were doing, but she was still kind to them and everything. And if a high school girl with all the temptations, because I tell you what, high school was not like it was when we went. It was bad when I went, but it is a whole nother level now. And if she can withstand the temptations, and if she can be kind when it's not easy to be and be set apart, then why can't we? In the settings we're in with our friends and our little lunch groups and our jobs, our businesses, our little committees that we're on, then we need to make sure and check our hearts in every situation that we walk in with the armor of God, that we're going to be set apart with every action, every word, every thought held captive by the love of Jesus, and set an example, be right with God in these last days. You know what? If you've blown it, if you haven't been doing that, if you have made a mess of things and maybe you've been watching the wrong things or saying the wrong things and not living right, it's okay. We serve a God that is full of grace, and you can repent now and say, Lord, I'm changing. I'm going to be different. I'm going to let my friends know where I stand. I'm going to let my friends know that I love Jesus, and you're going to start being different in front of those that you're around. And so be right with God, and not just right with God, be quiet. And I actually love this part, maybe because I talk too much, but in verse 13, so everything's corrupt, you know, in the world, and you've got Noah who's right with God, and God speaks to Noah. And as far as we know, this is the first time God's spoken to Noah. There's no record before that. Maybe he had, but we don't know. So it says in verse 13, so God said to Noah, I'm going to put an end to all people, for the earth is filled with violence because of them. I'm surely going to destroy both them and the earth. Like right there was Noah like, what? You know, spitting out his goat's milk and like, what? You're going to kill everybody? You're destroying the earth? But wait, I have so many questions. But instead, there's no interruption here. He didn't say anything. He just kept listening. Then God says, so make yourself an ark of cypress wood. Make rooms in it and coat it with pitch inside and out. This is how you are to build it. The ark is to be 450 feet long, 75 feet wide, and 45 feet high. Make a roof for it and finish the ark to within 18 inches of the top. Put a door in the side of the ark and make lower, middle, and upper decks. I'm going to bring floodwaters on the earth to destroy all life under the heavens, every creature that has the breath of life in it. Everything on earth will perish, but I will establish my covenant with you, and you will enter the ark, you and your sons and your wife and your sons' wives with you. You're to bring into the ark all, and he goes on to say, all the animals to be kept alive. And Noah never was like, wait a second, what are you talking about? Hold on, I've got some questions here. You want me to build an ark? And he's going to say, I'm a farmer. And it says in chapter 9 that he was a man of the soil. Noah was a farmer. He could have been like, God, I'm 500 years old. You're going to change my job now? You want me to be a carpenter? I don't even know how to cut wood. And I've been working with the ground. And now you're changing my job at an old age. What am I going to do? I can't do it. And he never talked back to God. He never said, I can't do it. He never said, I'm too old. He never said, I'm not good at that. I think I'm good at this. Why are you changing my job to this? He didn't argue with God. He just said, yes, sir. And he was quiet before God. And there is something to that. His heart posture was right. And God can change our jobs. He can change where we live. He can change the ministry we're in or whatever it might be. And we need to say yes, sir, to him and obey him and listen to what he's trying to tell us. And there's so many things that we could come back and argue with him. And, you know, there's an example in Luke chapter 1 of Zechariah. You remember Zechariah and Elizabeth had wanted kids forever. And it actually describes, the Bible says that they were blameless. So they were set apart. They were living for the Lord. And you remember Zechariah was called as a priest to go into the holy place to light incense. And And so he went inside, and then the angel Gabriel appeared to him and said, Zechariah, you are highly favored. God is going to gift you with a son. You're going to name him John. He's going to prepare the way for the Lord. He's going to bring you so much joy. It's going to be wonderful. And Zechariah's response was, I've got some questions. How can this be? How can I be sure this is going to be happening? And I want to be like, you got an angel standing in front of you. Have you seen that before? You know? And so Gabriel was like, I'm a messenger of God. I brought this word to you. And because you did not believe, you will not be able to talk until this son is born. And so we just see the heart posture that, yes, it's okay to ask God questions, but when we're defiant against what he's asking us to do in disbelief, we need to check our hearts. We need to be quiet before the Lord and be open and willing. Lord, use me. Send me. What is it you want me to do? Do you need to change what I'm doing? What is it? Where do you want to lead me? And be open to where God's going to trust you to lead you. And so some of those things, you know, maybe he's asking you to be loving. To be loving to somebody that's not easy to be loving to. Maybe he's asking you to forgive. We saw that with Erica Kirk after Charlie Kirk was shot, to get up in front of the world and forgive the man that shot her beloved husband. And forgiveness can be hard because that means they've done something really bad to you, or hurt you, abused you, done something. And to forgive, you can be like, Lord, you can ask me anything, but not that. And maybe that's something that you need to lay before the Lord and say, I'm going to be quiet. You've asked me to do this. I'm going to forgive. And maybe it is a job change. Maybe you think, well, wait a second, you know, Noah was 500. Maybe you're older in your life and you think, I can't switch now. I've been doing things this way for a long time. How am I going to switch now? And just say, but Lord, if you're telling me to do this, I'll do it. I'm going to obey you. And Moses was 80, you know, when God kept him and said, no more shepherding. You're going to go to Egypt and confront Pharaoh for me. He had to do big things. Noah had to do big things at the end of it. Don't think your life is over when you get older. God still has much for us to do. You know, he picked us to live in the very last days of human history. Do you realize what a privilege that is? How strategic that is of the Lord that we weren't born in the 1800s to ride horses and sit back, you know, whatever. We were born now in the last days. And so you were handpicked by God because he wants you to be a voice where you're at, where he's placed you. If he's called you to do that, to start a Bible study in your home, or to do something in your church, or to witness to your neighbor, to do something that's kind of stepping out of your comfort zone. This is stepping out of his comfort zone for Noah. You know, Moses getting out of his comfort zone. We can go all through scripture. And you just say, yes, sir, to God. Be quiet before the Lord. Have you been arguing with him? Have you been upset and just saying, I can't do this. I don't want to do this. I don't like what you're asking me to do, and I'm just going to ignore it. And so today, would you decide to be Noah in these last days and be quiet before the Lord? What a man of God he was. I mean, that's a huge thing God was asking him to do. And there was no talking back. And I think if there was, God would have put it in here, because he does that in scripture, you know. But he was quiet before the Lord. So be quiet before the Lord and then be obedient. And so it says in verse 22, Noah did everything just as God commanded him. And then it says in chapter 7, verse 5, and Noah did all that the Lord commanded him. And so what did God command him to do? He told him, you know, to build this ark, and he gave him all those dimensions and everything. So can you imagine Noah, like the first tree he had to cut down? Like, did he have to make the axe and then start chopping away at the first tree and think, one tree, okay, I've got 200,000 left to go. And there were no power tools. He didn't have a chainsaw. I mean, he's chopping away, and then he's got to take the bark off, and then he's got to cut the boards, sand them down, and shape them. I don't know how you shape them to do the shape of the boat curved, and I'm not a carpenter. I'd love to be, but anyhow. And shape the boat, and then did he have to make the nails? How did they put it together? Like, did he make nails, and then he's putting that together, and building the ark, and then he had to do the pitch and cover the whole ark and pitch. And not only that, he had to make the different floors to the ark, the different walkways, the different compartments, because we're going to have little animals, we're going to have this, and then we're going to have elephants, and we're going to have these big, all the different compartments that had to fit the different animals. And not only that, He had to make the storehouses for the food. And God said, get all the food, all the different kinds of food. He had to get all the food to feed all the different things. Think about, there's lions and tigers and bears and hyenas that are eating meat, you know. And then you've got all the other animals that are eating grain, or the rabbits that want lettuce, or just all the different things that they had to store away in the storehouses and enough to last an entire year or more on that boat. And there was so much planning, so many details, so much organization, so much manual labor. It was hard, hard work. I mean, Noah must have been a beast. I mean, you've got to be a built man. And so he did all that layer after layer after layer, putting it together. And at year 99, he didn't say, I quit. I'm sick of splitters. I can't do it anymore. And just give up. Can you imagine if he had given up, if he had just stopped and said, I can't do it anymore, what would have happened? And so your job is important. Do not give up. Do not just throw in the towel and say, I'm tired. I've tried and tried and tried. I've been praying for this person for years. I'm not going to do it anymore. And would you obey to the finish? Be strong to the finish. Don't give up. Work hard. Keep vigilant.
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14: 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You know, last weekend on our countdown, there wasn't a ton of movement on the chart in those top 20 songs. Matthew West was back at number one for a fourth week, but that means there could be some big changes this weekend on the countdown, so be sure to tune in to the next 20.
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17: I'm Ruth Kramer with Mission Network News. Israel and Hezbollah continue to trade blows in southern Lebanon, with recent Israeli airstrikes killing 17. Amid the fighting, more than 1.2 million Lebanese have been displaced. John Cernelia, president of Sat7 USA, says,
18: keep in mind, in Lebanon, you've got about 5.8 million people. That's about the size of Metro Atlanta, just to put this in context, here in the United States.
17: Sat7 broadcasts gospel hope via satellite TV across Lebanon. Their program, You Are Not Alone, recently featured an episode made by kids for kids who are fleeing the violence. Please pray Psalm 46 over displaced families.
18: God is our refuge and strength, an ever-present help in trouble. This has become a bit of a rallying cry for our brothers and sisters living in Lebanon.
17: Meanwhile, in the rural part of Laos, animistic beliefs often shape how communities respond to new Christians. Todd Nettleton of the Voice of the Martyrs USA says many people believe,
19: if you follow Christ, the spirits are going to get mad at us and the rain won't fall on our garden.
17: As a result, some Christians are driven from their villages within days of choosing to follow Christ. The church in Laos faces other challenges as well.
19: So you have a communist government that naturally distrusts religion in general, but you also have a country where 60% of the people consider themselves to be Buddhists.
17: The government allows some churches to operate. However, many Christians meet in small home groups because of persecution and restrictions. Pray for their wisdom and endurance and for ministries providing radio programs, scripture, training, and other support. 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

That is Matthew West on Good. It is his latest, and you'll find him somewhere high in the charts. 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And right now it's Megan Woods, I Believe You. I

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1: Hi, this is Nick. I'm Hickoria Apache, and this is Hope for Native America. We asked some of my Native friends, what is it like to grow up as a young Native American today?
2: It's not as easy growing up Native American as it seems. Some people just think, you know, we get money from the government for just being there, but not everybody does. A lot of our reservations, we grow up there and they're all filled with just poverty and, in a sense, hopelessness. You know, just a lot of people that have no hope for anything. Suicide, drugs, drinking, abuse, domestic abuse, violence.
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0: Nations that repeatedly veered between threats of military action and promises of diplomatic breakthrough. The deal is scheduled to get signed tomorrow, the president wrote on Truth Social, adding that the Strait of Hormuz would be open to all immediately following the signing of the deal. Now, Iran has not confirmed a deal has been reached, but Iranian foreign minister said that a deal has never been closer. The president said that the U.S. would eventually remove and destroy Iran's remaining nuclear material, which he described as nuclear dust. Homeland Security Secretary Mark Wayne Mullen says the Trump administration has located unaccompanied migrant children who were previously unaccounted for during the Biden administration.
1: We found 146,000 kids so far. 146,000 kids.
2: That's the head of Homeland Security, Mark Wayne Mullen, who estimates about 450,000 children went missing during the 4 years our southern border was wide open during the Biden-Harris administration under the direction of then Homeland Chief Alejandro Mayorkas. Mullen telling reporters it's believed some of these kids were sexually assaulted.
1: Some of these kids claim that they were raped 600 to 700 times.
2: Laura Winters reporting.
0: Shares of SpaceX soared 19% in their Wall Street debut. The shares opened at $150 and finished Friday slightly below $161, enough to make a trillionaire of CEO Elon Musk. And the ironic Today Show film critic Gene Shalit has died at the age of 100. The man known for his handlebar mustache and bow ties was always a big hit. This is SRN News.
3: 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Therefore, do not be ashamed of the testimony about our Lord, nor of me his prisoner, but share in the suffering for the gospel by the power of God, who saved us and called us to a holy calling, not because of our works, but because of his own purpose and grace, which he gave us in Christ Jesus before the ages began.
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Your network of praise. That's Phil Wickham, or shall we say David, on Battle Belongs. Well, have you seen the movie yet, David? It just out on Netflix now, and last weekend it soared, took the number one spot for all Netflix watched movies, and it's a really good one. If you haven't seen it, check it out. Maybe we'll keep it number one for another week. Here's Kane, I Made It.

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1: Your network of praise, and what a powerful one. Andrew Rip there, I'd do it again. And you know, this is not even close, but it's what my kind of feeble brain can only picture this in a way I can picture it. And it's still powerful. Okay, so we won't get graphic, but you know, having babies can be a little messy and also a little painful. And oh, so worth the joy set before us. And yet, you know, if you've been there, well, that first one, any of them, it can be harder than the others, but somehow God takes you through it and he helps you forget so that you do it again for the love if you ain't in it. Now, Danny Gokey.

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Well, Saturday afternoon, well underway. Hope you're doing well. And Tasha Layton there with a big thank you isn't enough. Joined by the choir room. And now Ryan Ellis with Heart of the Father on your network of praise. I've never

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That's Josiah Queen's latest, Demons, on your network of praise. And boy, doesn't he tell it true and in a way that's so sing-alongable, whether your kids have introduced him to you or you're showing him off to your kids. When they start singing that, and maybe you're singing right along, well, they're singing truth. And whether we can always identify where the demons are coming from, inside our head, external world, or the spiritual forces at hand, well, we're going to be on the right side when we're seeking out that kind of truth and leaning on Jesus for the good. Now, Riley Clemens. Again.

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3: 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Stick around for Darren Streblo at 2, a few more songs until then. And, well, just stumbled across this very YNOP relatable, kind of talking about nature, relationships, verse right out of Colossians 3. Also, your daily bear friendly, bear aware reminder, go in groups, right? So bear with one another and forgive one another. If any of you has a grievance against someone, forgive as the Lord forgave you. Chris Tomlin, now, how good it is.

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0: With SRN News, I'm Mary Rose. There's growing momentum to end the Iran war.
1: Key mediator Pakistan said an agreement was closer than ever before, and Iran made some of its most optimistic statements yet. President Trump said on social media the deal was scheduled to get signed tomorrow, Sunday, and that the Strait of Hormuz would open immediately. An Iranian foreign ministry spokesperson said the likelihood of finalizing a memorandum of understanding in the coming days is high. One senior U.S. official who briefed journalists on condition of anonymity said the president planned to meet on the G7 sidelines with the leaders of Egypt, Qatar, and United Arab Emirates to discuss efforts to wind down the war. John Scott reporting.
0: President Trump says a U.S. strike has killed the head of the Trende Arega gang. Correspondent Donna Warder reports.
2: President Donald Trump says a swift and lethal kinetic U.S. strike has killed Hector Guerrero Flores, also known as Nino Guerrero, the infamous leader of the Tren de Aragua gang. Video provided by the U.S. Department of Defense shows the strike on a building, which then explodes. Defense Secretary Pete Hegseth posted on X that the strike occurred earlier in the week on a Tren de Aragua compound in Venezuela. U.S. Attorney Jay Clayton says Tren de Aragua is responsible for countless acts of violence, extortion, and drug trafficking in North America, South America, and Europe. Donna Warder, Washington.
0: Police are investigating a shooting spree that left one person dead and 10 seriously injured on Friday in Midland, Texas.
3: I would really ask Midlanders to pray for the families of those who've been impacted, for the victims themselves, for the family of the one who is a confirmed deceased victim.
0: Midland Mayor Lori Blong says she is thankful police were able to stop the gunmen. The New York Knicks are one win away from their first NBA championship in more than five decades. This is
4: 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Therefore, do not be ashamed of the testimony about our Lord, nor of me, his prisoner, but share in the suffering for the gospel by the power of God, who saved us and called us to a holy calling, not because of our works, but because of his own purpose and grace, which he gave us in Christ Jesus before the ages began.
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0: Welcome back, my friend. How you doing? So great to have you here. We've got a great big show coming up today with lots of great comedy. Anita Renfro's in there. Leland Clausen's in there. Jeff Allen's in there. It's going to be a great show. Let's get it started. Here's Tim Hawkins.
1: Moms have words and phrases that we don't understand what you're talking about. We're not disobedient. We just don't know what you're saying. My mom had words all the time. I don't know what she's talking about. Like, I don't know what gallivanting means. Didn't want me doing that. Don't you go gallivanting around. Okay. Stop it, you're gallivanting. I told you not to do this. I don't know what gallivanting means. I don't know where tarnation is. Sounds like you don't either. My friends are like, where are you going on vacation? I think we're going to tarnation. Mom's going to blast us there.

0: mill next week, she said. Oh, then we're going to Kingdom Come. Yeah. I think that's a water park in Ohio. Looking forward to that. She paid good money for that. That's another thing. Moms never just spend money. They spend good money. What is good money? Left her t-shirt out in the rain. I paid good money for that. What's bad money? The money you take out of the collection plate on Sunday mornings to pay for stuff? It's a 20. And all moms have had enough. You ever notice that? Enough. Enough. I have had enough. I have had about enough. I have had just about enough. Then I can do a little more. All right. Sometimes she made too much sense. She'd say, enough is enough. I never knew what my mom was. You know why? Because she always told me what she wasn't. She's like, I'm not your maid. Can I have some money? I'm not a bank. Can I have a ride? I'm not a taxi. Can you iron this? I'm not a laundry service. Moms are real help when you lose something, aren't they? Like, Mom, I can't find my wallet. Well, it's gotta be somewhere. I never thought of it like that. Because sometimes I look for things that don't exist. What does dawdle mean? That's a mom word, dawdle. They don't like when we dawdle. You're dawdling. Quit dawdling. Don't dilly-dally. Don't lollygag. That sounds like you're choking on a sucker. I'm lollygagging. That's what lollygag should mean. My mom was a woman of many words. My dad, on the other hand, was a man of few words. My dad yelled at me, but he snapped at me more than times than not. He would snap at me. But I knew what he was talking about. I'm like, Timmy! I'm like, I gotta go mow the lawn, dang it. Sorry, Dad. Here's some of my dad's phrases. That means come here. That means take out the trash. That means pick that up. Mom paid good money for that.
1: Pacer, what a car. Thing wasn't even a car, it's more like a window and four tires. Paid $250 for it because I wasn't about to get a used one. I'll tell you, that car was messed up too, man. Had like one broken headlight and the one that worked pointed straight up in the sky like the bat signal. I get people following me thinking there was a grand opening somewhere. I hated winters in a Pacer too, man, because the heater's got like two settings, you know? Cold or fire and brimstone. Can either have icicles coming out of your nostrils or no eyebrows. Siberia pizza oven, what do you want? I'm always getting stuck behind that one old guy in the fast lane driving that Ford Tortoise or whatever they drive. You know the guy I'm talking about? Blinker's been on since he bought the car. I was booked at a church not too long ago. They had an evangelist come up after me. And I love evangelists. I really do. I just wish that while they're preaching, they could tell me to turn the person next to me and say stuff. Sometimes really dumb stuff, right? Like, turn to your neighbor and say I'm happy as a pappy. I'm happy as a pappy. I'm happy as a pappy.
2: Some things haven't changed, and you have to learn to accept. Closet vision. My wife has had closet vision for the entire 20 years of our marriage. She does nothing to try to get rid of it. Maybe some of you understand this. We'll have a date to go out. She goes through the same ritual every time. She gets in the shower, she gets out of the shower. She wraps herself in a towel, she stands in front of her mirror, does her hair, does her makeup. And she goes to her closet and she goes blind for an hour. I'm telling you, Jeff, there's nothing to wear in here. Every now and then she'll come out of the closet holding something. What do you think of that? I think that's beautiful. Oh, you're just saying that. You're right, you caught me again. Just wanted to get to the restaurant before they changed management one more time. It's amazing how quick her vision comes back once she's dressed. Because that's when she'll look over at me and go, ooh, you're not wearing those clothes out, are you? These are my practice clothes. Only had them on for the last hour and a half. Went out of style while I was waiting for you to get dressed. I don't understand this country's obsession with weight. To me, weight is nothing but a number. That's it. And everybody in this room has a number that makes them feel good about themselves. The key is to just stand on a scale and look at your number. That's why I bought a digital scale. Those numbers gradually build up to your correct weight. You can jump off anytime. See your number? Get off the scale, man. Why torture yourself? Who needs that kind of punishment? 155, that's all I'm weighing this week. Well, honey, I mean, I look it, but I lost 45 pounds last night.
3: Jeff Allen, and before that, Michael Joyner from Bananas and Tim Hawkins. Brother Preacher, Leland Clausen, Bob Smiley, and more all coming up next.
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12: 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Nobody really wants to be there. But there you are, waiting with groceries, a tired brain, and maybe a quiet prayer that this week stretches farther than it looks like it will. Life can feel like that sometimes. A little crowded, a little expensive, a little heavier than expected.
13: 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In the middle of regular life, it keeps pointing people back to Jesus with truth and hope. Not just when life feels easy, on the tight weeks too, when someone needs peace more than productivity. And it stays here because people choose to help carry it. because they know what it means to hear the right reminder at the right moment. So whether somebody's driving home worn out, standing in a long line, or trying to hold it together one more day, the encouragement is still here, supported by people who believe hope should stay within reach. 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
18: Turn in your Bibles, if you would, to Ephesians chapter 2, verse 15. Ephesians chapter 2, commencing in verse 15 and terminating in verse... hold on a minute. This is not Ephesians. What am I looking at here? This is kind of... That happened to any of you preachers? You know, you get started. I'm not even ready yet. Ever happened to you? That is embarrassing. What in the world is this thing? Oh, hold on a minute. Okay. Matthew, Mark, Luke, and John. Next little romance. First thing, there it is. Okay, now I found it. Woo! That was close. Disaster averted, you know. Woo! Hold on. Did I say Ephesians? I meant Ecclesiastes. Wait a minute. Okay. In that case, let's just skip it. Why? Because I will never find Ecclesiastes. Okay. You say, preacher, why will you never find Ecclesiastes? It's simple. I never learned the Old Testament book song, I don't think. And even if I did know the song, I couldn't find Ecclesiastes tonight in my Bible anyhow. Why? Because tonight I forgot my Bible, okay? Get off my back. Oh, like you've never gone to work and forgotten your briefcase or your toolbox, accordion, whatever you do, I don't know. You say, preacher, well, why didn't you bring your Bible? To which I would respond, well, why didn't you? You say, but preacher, you were coming to preach. Sit down. The mouthy bunch we got in here tonight, I tell you. Look, this kind of thing happens in preaching all the time. The difference is most preachers don't tell you when they've forgotten their Bibles. I do. Most preachers just start telling jokes or dog stories, hoping nobody's going to notice. Anytime you hear a preacher telling stories about how funny his kids are or weird summer jobs he had back in 82, that guy forgot his Bible, okay? My kids are hilarious, by the way, and I used to work on a pig farm. Thank you. You know, now that I think of it, I forget my Bible all the time. One time I actually preached an entire week-long series on the abomination of desolation, using nothing but Cat in the Hat for a text. It didn't come out exactly like it does in the Bible, but it was pretty close. Another time I preached on the Beatitudes using nothing but green eggs and ham. I do not like them, Sam I am, said the poor in spirit. Will you eat them on a bus? Asked the multitude, you know, it can work. But you know, you don't really need a Bible to preach from anyway, as long as you know all the important stuff to get in, all the preacher stuff anyway, you know, like, if not, why not? That's always a good one to get in there, you know. If not, why not? As together we stand and sing. If there be no other announcements, ladies' Bible class, just for the ladies, that kind of stuff. And so, the lesson is yours. But there's another one. See, I was wrapping it up and I found another one. You say, preacher, that's ridiculous. All you did tonight was stand up there and tell a bunch of jokes. Well, of course I told a bunch of jokes. I forgot my Bible. What do you want me to do? I thought we went over this. Besides, what's wrong with telling a couple of jokes now and then? Look, humor is all through the Bible. Jesus talked of a man walking around with a big old 2x4 sticking out of his eye. And it was hilarious. In a terrifying sort of way. But hilarious, especially if you lived in the first century. In Palestine, and had never seen YouTube. Sarah laughed at the Lord and was turned into a pillar of salt. Something like that. This is so hard without a Bible. But can you imagine having a wife made out of salt? In many ways, it'd be problematic. Have to carry her around everywhere, keep putting hats and scars on her, cows coming up and licking on her. In closing, But there's another one. See, I was just saying. Okay, in closing, a potluck will be served immediately afterwards in the vestibule, whatever that is, to discuss the Bible Boys and Gospel Girls Hayride, VBS, Joy Bus, Puppet Show, Men's Meeting, and Discipleship Thingy as together we stand and sing.
19: Background. Daddy sang the high part.

'Cause preaching's what you do when you can't sing. My family sang songs and traveled along to every church in the mighty tri-state. They were known through the land as a family band, and everybody thought they was great. On the day I was born, Mama's heart was torn, 'cause she knew that I'd never be the one to know when to start or stay on my part. I just sang whatever was fun. That was fun. Daddy sang the high part.

made me preach. Preaching's what you do when you can't sing. Oh, play it, Jeffy. It can be a real drag growing up the way I have, surrounded by talent and success. It's a real humdinger growing up with singers who remind you they're the best. But the joke's on them, cause I know in the end, preaching beats singing easily. There ain't no hard notes, no silly group votes with preaching.

Okay, now that was just excessive. Daddy sang the high part. Mama, well, you don't have to play it like that. I was just saying it was excessive. It was supposed to be about me, not a piano. Keep playing. Don't stop playing. I was just saying it was... it's excessive for... It's not about the piano player. It's about the... Just

0: Turn in your Bibles, if you will, to Ephesians chapter 2, beginning of verse 16. Oh, did we not finish the song? See, you threw me off. I'm sorry about that. I thought we were done. I got bored about halfway through there. This is embarrassing. I much prefer preaching to singing, as we all know. So let's just go ahead and finish the song, and then I'll do a little a little preaching at the end. Let's try that. Ready? As together we stand and sing. Ooh, Daddy, way to hit the high note. Why are his eyes all bulged out like that? Aren't they supposed to go back to normal? Does anybody have any potato salad around here? Maybe some Jell-O salad? Just rub some Jell-O salad on there.
1: That is the one-of-a-kind Brother Preacher. We've got more great comedy coming up with Leland Clausen, Bob Smiley, Anita Renfro, and Greg Hahn. It's all coming up straight ahead.
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7: Sports was in our bloodline. I grew up watching my legendary uncle, David Thompson, in the NBA. And so sports took priority over everything. I didn't really think a whole lot about my spiritual life. I went on those euphoric highs through worldly success, but still there was something missing inside. I wanted to be a WNBA All-Star. I wanted all of those accolades. And year after year, I would fall short. I felt lost. There comes a point in time where you have to make a decision. Are you gonna give God your whole heart and fully surrender? And I just felt like Holy Spirit was whispering to me, all of these things that you're accomplishing, these things fade. We live in a generation where it is all about ourselves. But it's all about living for God. It's all about being a light for His glory. There is no separation.
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1: You gotta enjoy the job you do. That's what I've noticed. You ever had a job that just sucks the life out of you? Just drains you of everything you've had? Oh man, I used to have a job like that. I used to be a blood donor. And I don't recommend it. Sure, there's donuts, you know, but it's not worth it. Well, do me a favor, okay? I used to deliver packages. Please, the next time a courier comes to your door with a package, he's got the package in his hand there, please don't say to him, "Hey, what is it?" Because we don't know. It's not from us, we're just carrying it, you know? We just don't have time to open them all. I guess that's... what's the difference? It's broken. But my wife, we have two kids, two boys, and when my wife was pregnant with the first one, it was a real emotional time for her. You know, she was going through some really, really difficult stuff. And the man's job, when she's you know, you got to make her feel better. You got to say the right things, do the right things. And I didn't always do that, you know. There's one time she was 8 months pregnant, just having a rough day, and she was just bawling away, just crying away, you know. And she was like, "Oh, look at me, I'm fat now." What do you mean now? What do you? No, sorry. Right. You're fat. You are fat. You're not fat. No, you're not. You tricked me. You're not fit. It's all in your head. You're fat head. I'm gonna go sleep on the couch. There's more room there. No. Is it? The couch is fat. The fat couch, that's what's fat around here, the couch. She knows I make jokes about her and stuff, and she's okay with it. She knows their jokes, and she knows that you guys know their jokes. But every once in a while, she starts to go, "You know, what are people going to think about me?" And I'm like, "Well, honey, they know you married me, you know?" Chances are they don't think much anyway, all right? It's just... She's actually a very, very pretty lady. Very, very pretty. Probably too pretty for a guy with as low self-esteem as I have, you know? That first year of marriage, every time she went out of the house, I thought, "No! Where are you going? Where are you going?"
2: So we had the baby, and that was the first time, you know, like being a father, and I had to learn all this stuff. You know, I didn't know how to change a diaper. I didn't know any of the little stuff. Like when kids are first born, they can't blow their nose. So you know what they give us? This turkey baster bulb thing. This little... You guys know what I'm talking about? The little suction, like... And the one we got, the very first one, it was bigger than my son's head. And you know what else is gross about this? Not, you know, I don't know. I know some of you are eating, but... Most parents don't clean that thing out. Yeah. Seriously, we've got one at our house, been through two kids. It is now the most dangerous gun in our house. Like, seriously, if a burglar breaks in, forget about the pistol. I'm grabbing the booger ball. Like, how cool would that be, huh? Here's another true story. The first time I ever went to the ER was running with scissors. And I am not making this up. Running with scissors. I finally became an adult. What did I do? How did I handle the responsibility? Yes! Woo! Like, what? And it was unbelievable. I stabbed myself in the hand with scissors while I was running. I'll tell you the story in a second. But when I got to the ER, because my mom had been telling me for years, don't run with scissors. And I was like, oh, that was really true. I thought when we got to the ER, there'd be like tons of people in there that didn't listen to their parents. You know, listen to their mom's advice. You know what I'm talking about? Like, there'd be a guy that made a face and it stuck that way. You know, like, I should have listened to my mother. You know? But you know what I'm talking about? So here's the story. So I was living in Nashville. It's the first year I was doing, actually the second year I was doing stand-up, and I was a starving artist, so my apartment was bare. I had nothing. I couldn't afford anything. I ate off a Frisbee. I drank out of a Yahtzee cup. I had to, like, basically, I had two pair of pants, one pair of shorts. I had 20 t-shirts. But anyway, that's all I had. That's all my clothes, except I had one dress shirt that I wore to church every time, which was this mechanic shirt that said Sergio on the name tag. I love that shirt. I actually found it behind I was poor. I was poor, so I was sitting on my bedroom floor because it was totally empty, and I was cutting out ramen noodle coupons. And I remember because I was excited because it was 50% off. I was like, there's 8 cents savings. And I heard SpongeBob come on my TV in the living room, and, you know, I'm like every other adult. I like to be right in front of the TV when I go, aye, aye, Captain. So I jumped up and I ran in, and the only other thing I had was I had a TV and I had this. I feel like I should stop and say this is a true story again, because all I had that I actually slept in was I had a two-man flat-bottom plastic boat that I'd gotten from my dad gave me, or he didn't give me. He just wasn't home when I moved. Serves him right. He was at the graduation party for me that he and Mom threw me, but forgot to invite me. Sorry, I shouldn't even talk. I know my best friend's always like, don't talk about that. And actually, he's not my best friend, sorry. He's always saying that. He's like, don't call me your best friend. Call me your therapist. But I had this plastic two-man boat, and I slept in that, which is actually really comfortable because I had a ton of blankets and pillows, so I would sleep in that, but I had the boat in front of the TV. Well, I was so excited about SpongeBob coming on that I ran in, I tripped over the boat, and the scissors I was carrying went, yeah. And it didn't go into the bone or anything. It went right into the skin, just right up there like that. And to be honest, at first I was like, oh! Cool! Because I could do my hand like this, and the scissors would go, so I did that for a little bit, but then it started to hurt, and I was like, well, I didn't know what to do. I didn't know if I should pull the thing out, but then I remember I read that if it hit an artery, if you stabbed yourself and it hit an artery and you pulled it out, you could bleed to death, and, you know, I didn't know if I had arteries in my hand. You know, again, public school, so... So I jumped in my car, which was the worst car in the world. It was a Geo. Yeah, and it didn't Geo anywhere. Oh, it was so slow. I'm not condoning this, but I actually, one time when I was very young, I tried to outrun a cop in that Geo, which was the dumbest move. Yeah, he caught me right away, and oh, he was mad, too. He jumped off that bicycle and ran over. Didn't you hear me ringing that bell? So I got in the car, and I drove to the hospital. I had to actually stop and ask somebody. So when I got to the ER, I went in. I didn't even know what to do, and the ER was packed. And I just want to throw this in because I thought it was cool, because I think elderly people are the coolest people in the world. And so right as I walked in, there was this elderly lady, and it was so full, but there was one empty seat in the emergency room, waiting room, and she was making her way over to the chair, and right as she turned to sit down in the chair, this pump just slid in and sat down in the seat. I got mad immediately. I was like, oh, I'm going to pull these scissors out, or you will not have your eyebrows for long. I didn't even get to do that because all of a sudden the old lady just turned around and just sat in his lap. And then she just looked back and she goes, oh, I'm sorry. I didn't think you'd be sitting here. I thought you would be out looking for your manners. And I was like, what? Anyway, I ran up to the ER lady, the check-in lady, and I was hurting by then. I was like, I ran up and she was the weirdest lady. She was like, hello. What seems to be the trouble? I was like... I was like, it seems I've stabbed myself with... I'm going to say scissors? She literally goes, well, I can tell you, yeah, those do look like scissors. Just have a seat and we'll have somebody look at you, Mr. Sergio. So...
0: Bob Smiley. Couple of clips there. One from Bananas. And before that, Leland Clausen, also from Bananas. The comedy of Anita Renfro and Greg Hahn up next.
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7: This year, my husband and I have been married 28 years. Very excited. But I love the fact that my man, after 28 years, still holds on to these theories of his about how the world works after I've explained it to him time and time again. So here's a couple that he has about arguing. First of all, my husband has never, ever in his life been prepared for an argument. They always seem to spring up on him like he never knew anything was wrong, ever. The other thing he believes is that if he stops talking, somehow the argument is over. I know! Because it doesn't stop. If his mouth stops moving, the argument just leaves the air and moves into my head, where I am now talking for both of us. And he has no idea the stuff he's saying up in there. So literally, he has no idea why I'm more upset 30 minutes later than when he stopped talking. But everything that he's been saying in my head can and will be used against him in the next argument. Here's the other thing. When I'm about to engage in an argument with my husband, I prepare. I get my game face on. I think about stuff I need to say to him. I'm really, really prepared. And my husband believes I have the opposite of ADD. He calls it ASD, attention surplus disorder. And I'm paying way too much attention to whatever the subject matter is that we need to talk about. I am focused, laser beam on whatever it is. And see, he's always hoping I'll just forget. So he tries to distract me. And some of the ways that he does that, you know, he will say something like this. He will say, "I am not going to argue with you." Well, now he just opened up argument number two about why he's not going to argue with me. What is it? Like, you don't want to discuss this particular subject now? Or do you mean like you don't ever want to discuss it with me? Or do you think I'm not worth your time and your words to talk to me about this right now? And by saying, "I am not going to argue with you," he has opened up the second front in the world war. We were just in Europe. Now we've got Europe and the Pacific Rim. And he has escalated and legitimized the war that we're having right then by saying, "I'm not going to argue." Oh, so you think we're arguing. Do any of you live with a man who believes that those words can stop it? These are also men who believe we can't smell them. I do, however, believe that when it comes to arguments, not only with your husband, but with anybody in your family or circle of friends that you care to argue with, that Southern women have a distinct advantage over women that have come from the North. We have way more emotional tools in our toolbox than women who live in the North or even the West or the East. I mean, it doesn't matter. If you're from the South, we can ratchet up from DEFCON 1 to DEFCON 4. And we have gears 2 and 3 in between. It's called vapors, sinking spells, crying jags, and hissy fits. We can move through the scale very quickly, but you want to acknowledge every stop along the way. The first one we have is the vapors. Now, this is a very indescribable state for a woman. We have the vapors. Nobody can prove what it is or isn't, but you might need to have someone just bring you a cold drink, big old sweet iced tea, when you have the vapors. And you don't really particularly need to sit down for the vapors. You can have those standing up. It just means that you're totally upset by whatever is going on. Now, if you're going to move up from the vapors, DEFCON 2 would be what my grandmother used to call a sinking spell. Now, I believe sinking spells were pretty much what they used to call hypoglycemia back in the day. Where your blood sugar gets low and starts to dip, my grandmother would say, "Oh, I think I'm having a sinking spell." She really literally would sit down with a sinking spell and she would say, "I need my nerve pills." Now, who knows what those pills were? They might have been Skittles for all we know, but she needed them. She needed her nerve pills right then. So she would sit down and we would fan her during her sinking spell. If she had a couch or a chaise lounge, all the better, more dramatic. Two is a sinking spell, which is less than a dead-on faint, but more than a vapor, by the way. That's what a sinking spell is. If you ratchet up to 3, you're at a crying jag. Now, how many of you know a crying jag is one of those times when you are crying uncontrollably and nothing anyone says or does can stop the crying? That's a jag. It can go on for days. We can keep one of those going. It's quite exhausting. But women, if they feel like they're in the middle of a crying jag and they want it to continue for effect, they will go into the bathroom and look at themselves in the mirror and work up another round. We are totally capable of this. Do not act like you have not done it. Now, when you get to the part where a crying jag is not going to handle it. And by the way, when Southern women do this, it is for a desired effect. We're not just looking for you to have pity on us. We need somebody to change their mind about something. There is always a desired end in mind. If we cannot get it on the vapor, a sinking spell, or a crying jag, we will move to DEFCON 4, which is a full-on hissy fit. A full-on hissy fit, you throw. When somebody is in one of those, you say, "She is throwing or pitching a hissy fit." Notice there's a lot of movement involved in those verbs. This is where grandma's china is not safe anymore. And men will have vacated the zip code because they have no idea what to do in the event of a hissy fit. They leave because they know there is nothing they can say or do that can change what's going on right now. But other women will stay because it's a spectator sport.
8: That's the favorite military word, isn't it? Outstanding. Outstanding. Today we're going to hit you in the head with a pipe. Outstanding. When I came out of boot camp, I was a little bit wacky, everybody. I'm cool now, thank goodness. But it took a while. Because when you come out, you're fired up, aren't you? The same week I came out of boot camp is the week my sister got married. She had me seat the people at her wedding. I accepted the challenge. These people would come walking up to me in front of the church like, oh, you must be Patricia's brother. Sit down! Get your eyes off me! I do not want to be your friend! 200 people showed up and put them all in the same row. Tighten up, we don't have all day. Tighten up, hurry up, hurry up, hurry up. We are totally uncomfortable. Outstanding! That was good. Now, the ladies do not go for that ooh-rah noisy macho screaming, do you? I know, because I've tried it before. It's my opening line when I meet a girl. You know, like, how are you? Yeah, I was in the Marines for a little while. You take care now. I've been drinking the protein shakes, I take the vitamins, I take the St. John's for my wart, I do the whole thing, you know what I mean? I don't know what that means, whatever, okay. You people, you should lift weights, you should lift weights, you'd see a big difference. Good friend of mine got his head smashed in the squat rack, he looks a lot different. The treadmill fired him right out the window. I go crazy, ladies, I go crazy in the gym, you know what I do? I chalk up, I chalk it up. That's me chalking up, chalk. I got the big weight belt on with a name on the back. Steve! I don't know who Steve is, but he's missing his weight belt, I'll tell you that. Why exercise your calves when you can just pull up your tube socks? You know what I'm saying? I don't care about legs as long as they reach the ground. Whatever. I got to be in top shape because I play golf. We have some golfers out here, don't we? I hit that ball as hard as I can, walk 6 feet, hit it again! You give me a golf cart and a lake, I'll show you how to have fun all day. You ever wonder how far a golf cart can get in a lake before it actually sinks? 13 feet!
9: That's Greg Hahn from Bananas. Thanks to Greg for being on the program this week. And I'd like to thank the other comedians you heard this week as well. Tim Hawkins, Michael Joyner, Jeff Allen, Brother Preacher, Leland Clausen, Bob Smiley, and Anita Renfro. 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And that's going to do it for this week, my friend. We'll see you again next week.
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5: With SRN News, I'm Mary Rose. Pakistan says a deal to end the war, Iran war, is imminent. Correspondent Donna Warder reports.
6: Pakistani Prime Minister Shehbaz Sharif says a deal to end the war in Iran is closer than ever before, and he expects it to be finalized within 24 hours. He says Pakistan is preparing for an electronic signing of the agreement to be followed by technical level talks next week. Meanwhile, Iran state-run TV says funeral ceremonies for former Iranian Supreme Leader Ayatollah Ali Khamenei will be in July between the 4th and the 9th. Khamenei was killed by the U.S. and Israel in the opening attack of the war in February. He succeeded by

0: exact, that is the algorithm, that is the system that they knew was hiding and masking safety signals. So this is, to me, to my mind, the biggest government scandal in my lifetime.
1: Senator Ron Johnson convened a panel of doctors earlier this month who argued mRNA vaccines may cause cancer and that their research has been systematically suppressed. The iconic Today Show film critic Gene Shalit has died at the age of 100. The man known for his handlebar mustache and bow ties was the show's full-time critic for more than four decades. This is SRN News.
2: Today's good news verse from your network of praise is 2 Timothy 1, 8 and 9. Therefore, do not be ashamed of the testimony about our Lord, nor of me his prisoner, but share in the suffering for the gospel by the power of God who saved us and called us to a holy calling, not because of our works, but because of his own purpose and grace, which he gave us in Christ Jesus before the ages began.
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4: Good afternoon. I'm Lois Ramberg with 3 hours of gospel music country style right here from Your Network of Praise on this Saturday afternoon, June 13th. Thanks for joining me. Here's Psalm 33:12. Blessed is the nation whose God is the Lord and the people whom he hath chosen for his own inheritance. I just stopped by on my way home, the Kingsman.

Jonathan Wilburn, satisfied. Every year on June 14th, people across America celebrate Flag Day with red, white, and blue decorated picnics and parades. Officially, the day is set aside to commemorate the adoption of the U.S. national flag in 1777. To those who have fought to defend the nation, represented by the Stars and Stripes, this patterned cloth holds immense significance. For many citizens, our flag powerfully embodies the heritage and history of the United States. Preach Jesus, down East boys.

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0: Encouragement happens here on your network of praise.
2: When the American Revolution broke out in 1775, the colonists were not fighting united under a single flag. Instead, most regiments participating in the War for Independence against the British fought under their own flags. In June of 1775, the Second Continental Congress met in Philadelphia to create the Continental Army, a unified colonial fighting force with the hopes of a more organized battle against its colonial oppressors. This led to the creation of what was essentially the first American flag, the Continental Colors. For some, this flag, which was comprised of 13 red and white alternating stripes and a Union Jack in the corner, was too similar to that of the British. George Washington soon realized that flying a flag that was even remotely close to the British flag was not a great confidence builder for the revolutionary effort. So he turned his efforts toward creating a new symbol of freedom for the soon-to-be fledgling nation. The Power of an Empty Tomb. Music now by The Irwins.

0: This is Anne Graham Lotz with Daily Light for Daily Living. There are serious consequences to sin, always, without exception. Galatians 6:7 confirms, "Do not be deceived. God is not mocked. For whatever a man sows, that he will also reap." Genesis 3:7 is our reminder that Satan never mentions the consequences of sin. Adam ate the forbidden fruit his wife had offered him, and then the eyes of both of them were opened, and they realized they were naked. Satan told Eve her eyes would be opened, and she would be like God, knowing good and evil. Her eyes were opened all right, but in a grotesque way. She knew good, but also that she was separated from it. She knew evil, because now she was saturated in it. She knew good and evil in a way God never intended, and she was deeply ashamed. Listen to me. Before you choose to sin, consider the consequences. This is Anne Graham Lotz.
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4: Everybody is paying for something. 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But every now and then, something comes along that does more than fill time. It helps people live better. That's what your network of praise is for a lot of people. A steady source of truth, encouragement, and reminders that point them back to Jesus. If it's been worth having in your life, help keep it here. Your network of praise. Reaching families, changing lives.

Peach Goldman, Expecting a Mountain. On June 14, 1777, the Second Continental Congress took a break from writing the Articles of Confederation and passed a resolution introduced by John Adams stating that the flag of the United States be 13 stripes, alternate red and white, and that the Union be 13 stars, white in a blue field, representing a new constellation. 139 years later, in 1916, President Woodrow Wilson marked the anniversary of that decree by officially establishing June 14th as Flag Day. Go rest high on that mountain, Fortune, Walker, Rogers, and Isaacs.

Why is the American flag red, white, and blue? The Continental Congress left no record as to why it chose those colors. However, in 1782, the Congress of the Articles of Confederation chose the colors for the Great Seal of the United States with these meanings: white for purity and innocence, red for valor and hardiness, and blue for vigilance, perseverance, and justice. I met somebody on the way to the cemetery, Mark Bishop.

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4: It's hard not to feel a tinge of patriotism when arriving at Fort McHenry, Baltimore's treasure on the Patapsco River. The flag flies high over the ancient battlements here, where more than 212 years of history send a proud chill. As the country nears its 250th birthday, it's fitting to look back on the forts and the region's beginnings. Baltimore began its life as a trading port in the 18th century, and its merchants wanted to protect their assets. What is now Fort McHenry started out as Fort Whetstone, named after Whetstone Point, or today's Locust Point. The first fort that guarded the narrow entrance to the harbor was constructed during the American Revolution. Its walls were made of compacted earth. Sweet Beulah Land, the Petersons,

0: So even as a Christian, things are running through my head. Well, what if this happens, or what about that?
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0: Even if it doesn't turn out how we want it to turn out, God is still there and God is good.
1: Your network of praise.

Faith or Vocal Band, hard trials will soon be over. Fort McHenry is pentagon-shaped, specifically designed as a bastion pentagon with a five-pointed star-like layout. The pentagonal plan was chosen for its defensive advantages. Equal angles and sides allowed balanced fire coverage around the perimeter. Bastions at each point provided overlapping fields of fire, making it harder for attackers to approach without being engaged from multiple directions. In addition to the main pentagon, Fort McHenry had triangular ravelin bastions at its entrances for extra protection. While the core structure is a regular pentagon, the overall defensive layout, with bastions at each corner, gives it the look of a five-pointed star. Here he comes, Joseph Habenank.

0: This is Life Issues with Victor Nieves, president of Life Issues Institute.
1: A heartbreaking story out of the Netherlands is raising alarm about euthanasia and assisted suicide. According to reports, Iris Dekker struggled with severe depression and suicidal thoughts for years. By age 16, she had applied for euthanasia under Dutch law, which allows minors to seek death in certain circumstances. After years of waiting for her application to be processed, she ultimately chose a different path, voluntarily stopping eating and drinking, a practice known as VSED. She died in hospice just days before her 20th birthday. Many young people are facing a serious mental health crisis. A society that wants to provide mental health care cannot simultaneously suggest that depressed young people should kill themselves.
0: For more information, follow us on social media at Life Issues Institute.
2: The fort draws its name from James McHenry, Secretary of War under President George Washington. It is a Pentagon design with a dry moat. Fort McHenry played a vital role in defending Baltimore from British naval forces during the War of 1812. After the Redcoats captured Washington in August of 1814, they burned the Capitol and the White House. The forces set their sights on Baltimore. From September 13th through 14th, 1814, Fort McHenry was under bombardment by British ships for 25 hours. Friend of Sinners, here's Triumphant Quartet.

that much about. Oh, but you have so much mercy for the outcast.

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Mark Trammell Quartet, Be Saved. 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Until it was me, Doug Anderson.

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6: With SRN News, I'm Mary Rose. There are reports the war in Iran appears close to ending. Here's correspondent Luke Garrett in London with more on this developing story.
7: Pakistan's Prime Minister said on Saturday that a deal is closer than ever before and is expected to be signed in the next 24 hours, followed by technical-level talks next week. Part of the deal includes provisions for Iran's nuclear program. Iran's foreign minister has said that terms of the dealing with the program would be finalized in the 60 days after the initial agreement is signed. Iran's nuclear program has been a key point of division. The US and Israel fear it could lead to an atomic weapon, a main reason their leaders cited for going to war. The deal will also include provisions for opening the Strait of Hormuz, the vital shipping lane that's closure has disrupted global

0: Kim Lorman reporting.
1: A woman has been critically injured by a shark off a popular Sydney beach. The attack happened Saturday morning at Koji Beach. Lifeguard Charlie Verka was nearby on his paddleboard and rescued the 35-year-old woman who has suffered serious leg and arm injuries. Bystanders, including an off-duty doctor, helped apply tourniquets. She was flown to a hospital in critical condition. This is SRN News.
2: Today's good news verse from your network of praise is 2 Timothy 1, 8 and 9. Therefore, do not be ashamed of the testimony about our Lord, nor of me, his prisoner, but share in the suffering for the gospel by the power of God, who saved us and called us to a holy calling, not because of our works, but because of his own purpose and grace, which he gave us in Christ Jesus before the ages began.
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4: 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Here's Romans 13:1. Let every soul be subject unto the higher powers, for there is no power but of God. The powers that be are ordained of God. Until We Fly Away, Ernie Haas and Signature Sound.

Jeff and Sherry Easter, along with the Archers, brought us sunshine on a cloudy day. Tomorrow is Flag Day, and we're celebrating today. Here's a real story of the Star-Spangled Banner. The naval bombardment of Fort McHenry near Baltimore was one of the most fierce naval bombardments in modern world history, if not the most ferocious. The bulk of the entire British invasion fleet was centered on Fort McHenry for the simple reason that if they could make the fort strike colors, which means to lower a ship's flag as a universally recognized signal of surrender, they could use it and the harbor of Baltimore as a center for invasion of the rest of the states. This profound strategic importance and the terrible night and ferocity of the bombardment, which inspired Francis Scott Key to pen the words of the Star-Spangled Banner, are not reflected in the verbiage of such sources as Wikipedia. And then, here's the tribute quartet.

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5: Anna von Rietz wrote, "Here's the real story of the Star-Spangled Banner. If the fort could be forced to lower its flag and surrender, the British invasion fleet could sail into Baltimore Harbor unopposed. It could claim that the Americans surrendered to them wholesale, and they could then debark from their ships, form their ranks, and split the states into half, severing communications between New England and the South, and controlling the middle section of the states, Maryland, Delaware, New York, Virginia, and to whatever extent they could penetrate inland, Pennsylvania. The war, as they bragged in Piccadilly, would be over by morning, except that the fort did not strike colors." The Joys of Heaven, Kingdom Heirs,

0: I'm Neil Stavem. You know, worship styles are always changing. In Old Testament times, there were trumpets and tambourines. In the Middle Ages, Gregorian chants gave way to choirs with organ and piano. And now our worship bands have guitar and drums with words on a screen. But through it all, the reason for worship hasn't changed: to praise God for who He is and thank Him for what He's done. Each Sunday morning here on Your Network of Praise, we engage in worship in a fresh and uplifting way. I'm inviting you to join me this Sunday morning for powerful praise.
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2: Summer has a way of scattering people. A long weekend here, a road trip there, kids in and out, schedules upside down. Days that start with a plan and somehow end with fast food and sunburn. And in the middle of all that movement, your network of praise stays put. Still here with words that steady people, truth that cuts through the noise, and encouragement for the days when somebody needs more than background music. They need peace. They need hope. They need a reminder that God has not stepped away just because life got loud. That kind of presence does not just happen. It is sustained by listeners who believe this matters. Not because radio is perfect, because God uses it. Because a voice pointing people back to Jesus still matters. So if this ministry has been a steady part of your life, this is a good time to help keep it strong for somebody else too. Your network of praise, reaching families, changing lives.

Greater vision, if these walls could talk. In the middle of the night, the Flagstaff was hit by a cannonball and careened dangerously down at a crazy angle held in place by a thread. Those trapped in the fort came forward, men and women, young and old, and with their bare hands they held the flagpole erect enough so that the British could still see it was flying. In the morning, the American flag was still flying, propped up by a great pile of dead bodies of the defenders of Fort McHenry, who stayed their post during the night and one by one died to keep our flag aloft and our shores protected from British invasion. They curled their dying bodies around the flagpole to keep it aloft. Think about that, America. Beat Up Bible, Down East Boys,

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2: Francis Scott Key was on a British ship in 1814 because he had boarded it to negotiate the release of an American civilian prisoner during the War of 1812. On September 14th, 1814, Key, an American attorney, was serving as a prisoner exchange agent. He'd been sent to the British fleet anchored in the Patapsco River to secure the release of an American citizen held by the British. While aboard the British vessel, later identified by historians as the HMS Minden, a truce ship or a cartel, the British began their 25-hour bombardment of Fort McHenry in Baltimore. Ready for a change, the Kingsmen.

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1: If you're married, what matters is how you speak into your marriage. 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Rise up to that.
0: The characteristics of a man of God in the making. 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

Christ the Solid Rock, sung by Act of Congress. Francis Scott Key was detained on the ship as the attack began. From the deck he watched the fort's defenses, and at dawn saw the American flag still flying over the ramparts. This sight inspired him to write the poem Defense of Fort McHenry, which became the Star-Spangled Banner. Key was not a spy or captured by the British at sea. He was a civilian negotiator whose mission was to secure the release of an American prisoner, and he was caught in the events of the bombardment while aboard the British troop ship. If Only by the Blood, the Wisnots.

0: You know how sometimes you're worried about what the guy on the radio or TV will say?
1: Yeah, well, you don't have to do that here.
0: We know what's up. Kids are around.
1: Hey, we play by the rules. 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
3: There are four verses to the Star Spangled Banner. The first verse is the one most commonly sung at public events, while the remaining three verses are rarely performed. Oh, say, can you see, by the dawn's early light, what so proudly we hailed at the twilight's last gleaming, whose broad stripes and bright stars through the perilous fight, o'er the ramparts we watched were so gallantly streaming, and the rockets' red glare, the bombs bursting in air, gave proof through the night that our flag was still there. Oh, say, does that star-spangled banner yet wave, o'er the land of the free and the home of the brave? Here's Motel Bible, Scotty Inman.

0: Picture yourself in a courtroom, guilty as charged. But then your lawyer steps forward and declares, I've already paid their penalty. That's the gospel. We all fall short of God's standard, but Jesus took our punishment and offers us his righteousness instead. It's the greatest exchange in history. You can walk out of that courtroom completely forgiven, not because you're innocent, but because Jesus loves you and is your advocate. Want to know more about this incredible gift of grace? 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

While in his family garden tomb, four verses to the Star Spangled Banner. Read 'em sometime, sing 'em. Here's the fourth verse. Oh, thus be it ever, when free men shall stand between their loved home and the war's desolation, blessed with victory and peace, may the heaven-rescued land praise the power that hath made and preserved us a nation. Then conquer we must, when our cause it is just, and this be our motto, in God is our trust. And the Star-Spangled Banner in triumph shall wave o'er the land of the free and the home of the brave. My feet are on the rock. Here's the Gaither Vocal Band.

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3: 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I will glory in the cross. Jim and Melissa Brady.

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4: With SRN News, I'm Mary Rose. There are reports that an agreement to end the war in Iran appears to be close. Correspondent Luke Garrett reports from London.
5: Pakistan's Prime Minister said on Saturday that a deal is closer than ever before and is expected to be signed in the next 24 hours. Pakistan is preparing for an electronic signing of the agreement, followed by technical level talks next week. Part of the deal includes provisions for Iran's nuclear program. Iran's foreign minister has said that terms of the dealing with the program would be finalized in the 60 days after the initial agreement is signed.
4: Homeland Security Secretary Mark Wayne Mullen says the Trump administration has located unaccompanied migrant children who were previously unaccounted for during the Biden administration.
6: We found 146,000 kids so far. 146,000 kids.
7: That's the head of Homeland Security, Mark Wayne Mullen, who estimates about 450,000 children went missing during the 4 years our southern border was wide open during the Biden-Harris administration under the direction of then Homeland Chief Alejandro Mayorkas. Mullen telling reporters it's believed some of these kids were sexually assaulted.
6: Some of these kids claim that they were raped 600 to 700 times.
7: Laura Winters reporting.
4: President Trump announced Friday the U.S. military has killed the alleged leader of Venezuela-based gang Tren de Aguirre.
8: The president said on Truth Social that U.S. Southern Command carried out a swift and lethal kinetic strike to successfully execute Hector Rutherford Guerrero Flores, also known as Nino Guerrero. The president said the mission was closely coordinated with the Venezuelan government, highlighting the U.S.'s shifting relationship with Venezuela since its former leader was removed in an American military operation earlier this year. Defense Secretary Pete Hegseth said on X, the strike took place earlier this week on a Tren de Aragua compound in Venezuela. Ron Taylor reporting.
4: This is SRN News.
9: Today's good news verse from your network of praise is 2 Timothy 1, 8 and 9. Therefore, do not be ashamed of the testimony about our Lord, nor of me his prisoner, but share in the suffering for the gospel by the power of God, who saved us and called us to a holy calling, not because of our works, but because of his own purpose and grace, which he gave us in Christ Jesus before the ages began.
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11: I exhort, therefore, that, first of all, supplications, prayers, intercessions, and giving of thanks be made for all men. 1 Timothy 2, 1, 2, and 3. I'm Lois Ramberg with the 5 o'clock hour of Gospel Music Country Style, right here from your network of praise with This Blood, sung by Triumphant.

Mark Trammell Quartet, When They Call My Name. Old Glory, we're celebrating the Stars and Stripes. Tomorrow is Flag Day. There's just something about the sight of the Stars and Stripes, whether it's being carried into battle, draped over the casket of a fallen soldier, or waved with passion during the hometown parade. The American flag rarely fails to stir emotions and inspire national pride. Over the years, illustrious U.S. flags not only performed their duty, but ultimately came to symbolize pivotal moments in American history. Before unfurling your own flag tomorrow, Flag Day, June 14th, take a moment to remember some of our nation's most celebrated emblems, and we'll talk about them just ahead. God Gives Good Answers, Karen Peck in New River.

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1: Some of our nation's most celebrated emblems. Washington, D.C. The flag that inspired the song, Star Spangled Banner, dates back to the War of 1812 when the massive flag flew triumphantly atop Baltimore's Fort McHenry after U.S. soldiers withstood a 25-hour bombardment by British warships. The sight inspired lawyer, author, poet Francis Scott Key to pen the poem that eventually became our national anthem. Today, the weathered flag, larger than half a tennis court and viewed by millions each year, rests in a climate-controlled chamber in the Smithsonian's National Museum of American History. All the praise, the Lefevre Quartet.

What if the best time to give is before the need becomes urgent? Hi, I'm Rob West with a Faith and Finance Minute. In Acts 11, a prophet named Agabus warns that a severe famine is coming. The believers in Antioch don't panic or hoard their resources. Instead, they immediately take up a collection to help fellow believers in Judea who would be hit the hardest. That's a powerful picture of proactive generosity. They used what they knew about the future not to protect themselves, but to prepare to serve others. When we plan our finances wisely, build margin, and stay attentive to needs around us, we position ourselves to respond when hardship comes. Generosity doesn't have to wait for a crisis. Sometimes the most faithful giving happens before the emergency begins. 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

God's Love and Me, sung by the Craigans. Fort Sumter flag, Charleston, South Carolina. On April 12, 1861, a U.S. flag with 33 stars arranged in a diamond shape flew above Charleston Harbor's Fort Sumter while Confederate troops shelled the Union-held fort. The battle ignited the Civil War, and the surviving flag, now displayed at Fort Sumter National Monument, remains a powerful relic of America's bloodiest conflict. Wake Up, Ernie Haas and Signature Sound.

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2: The Lincoln Flag, Milford, Pennsylvania. This flag served a grisly practical task on April 14, 1865, when President Abraham Lincoln lay dying on Ford's Theater in Washington, D.C., after being shot in the head by assassin John Wilkes Booth. Some had decided it wasn't appropriate for him to be lying on the bare floor, so they crumbled up the large flag that had decorated the front of his box and stuck it under his head. Each year, visitors view the flag, which was donated to the Pike County Historical Society in 1954 by the grandson of Ford Theater's stage manager. Shut him up, Lauren Talley.

0: 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Next time on Adventures in Odyssey. Jason Whitaker's move to Odyssey is sidetracked by the strange disappearance of a good friend. Sent to investigate, Jason finds himself at the mercy of terrorists and a surprise villain from Whit's past. What will Jason do? Find out on the next Adventure in Odyssey.
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2: 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Hope and encouragement right where you need it. Don't miss a moment.

The Rochester's Wayfaring Stranger. We're talking about illustrious flags. Iwo Jima flag, Triangle, Virginia. Featured in the 1945 Pulitzer Prize-winning photo, the iconic U.S. flag raised by American soldiers during the Battle of Iwo Jima in World War II, currently displayed at the National Museum of the Marine Corps, inspired the nation in the midst of a global conflict and endures as a symbol of national resolve. That photograph took off like wildfire in the psyche of the American people. They needed to see that we were turning the tide in the Pacific. Grace is sufficient. Jonathan Wilburn.

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2: 9/11 flag, Washington, D.C. The U.S. flag raised by three New York City firemen over Ground Zero became a poignant symbol of America's unwavering spirit after the terrorist attacks on September 11, 2001, and contributed to a season of flag waving in communities and neighborhoods across the nation. While the whereabouts of the Ground Zero flag now is unknown, numerous other 9/11 related flags remain, such as the 2-foot by 3-foot flag that workers found among the mountain of rubble from collapsed World Trade Center. Torn and badly burned, that flag was obtained by the National Museum of American History for its collection on the 9/11 attacks and has been included in several exhibits. That the flag was not cleaned because the debris is to be part of the story. Sometimes it's the radio. Joseph Habedank.

0: 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He underscores the need for unity around a shared moral foundation rooted in truth and the hopeful vision for spiritual renewal. 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
3: 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No gifts are exchanged. The post office stays open, and few, if any, of us get the day off work. Flag Day is the anniversary of the Flag Resolution of 1777, when the Continental Congress sanctioned a flag for the brand new United States of America. It was officially established by President Woodrow Wilson in 1916. The holiday was observed sporadically until 1949, when President Harry S. Truman signed an act to Congress designating June 14th of each year as National Flag Day. Everyone is encouraged to proudly display our nation's colors. The American flag rarely fails to stir emotions. Let it fly. When Sunday morning dawned, the Kingsman

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13: 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And this is One Small Step for Mankind.
14: I'm so glad you're here, and you might be spending a little extra time in the water. Maybe you're listening to Bandkind on the air from the water. I just now, right now in the broadcast studio, received a text from my youngest son who is at a beach, and his feet are lobster red. We told him to spread that sunscreen. What is that child gonna do? Ouch! Son, you better go buy yourself an aloe plant and just lay it right out on those feet. Here's Living Water with Bandkind on the air. It's Sam Wesley.